0: join the show. 310-840-4910. That's 310-840-4910. We will get you a scoreboard update from all five NFL preseason games that are going on right now in just a bit. But we've got to continue our deep dive on the NFC East. We talked all about the G-Men. We took a phone call from a OG Giants fan, Santiago in Miami. And Brad and I both think the Giants, real good price to make the playoffs this year. As a Giants fan, I'm very optimistic that Big Blue wins 10 games in year one under John Harbaugh and they make the postseason. So again, any of your phone calls, your takes, your opinions on the NFC East squads, we'll take them at 310-840-4910. Let's go to the Washington Commanders, Brad. This team is picked to finish last in the division this season. And for me, I think the biggest question is, can Jaden Daniels bounce back and recapture his rookie form? Now, there's some things to get into about Jaden Daniels going on right now in the news that we can get to later. But coming off of last year, only played 7 games, was constantly hurt 3 separate times, missed week 3 and 4, missed week 8, missed weeks 10 through 13, came back in week 14, got hurt again, and then was shut down for the rest of the season. The Commanders had a terrible year last year. Feels like a make-or-break season for Dan Quinn and the Commanders now. A defense that doesn't look great on paper. An offense that I think is lacking some serious firepower. They did sign Stephon Diggs to be the wide receiver 2 to scary Terry McLaurin. But I think the biggest question, Brad's got to be, can Jaden Daniels bounce back after his sensational rookie season when he took him to the NFC title game and then you had the lowest of lows last year?
1: Look, this is how I am on Jaden Daniels this season. And again, I'm looking through where fantasy football lands, but it lends to his statistical upside. I got him ranked at QB2 overall. Josh Allen at 1, Jaden Daniels at number 2 in fantasy football. That's how high I am on it, what he can bring to the table. It's really kind of a perfect storm for him. Numerically speaking, the defense you mentioned, I think it's going to be a bottom 5 unit. They're going to be god-awful and overly forgiving to the opposition. So it's going to be scoreboard chasing early and often in the games. That's 1 point. Number 2, you might say, well, they just lost Laremy Tunsil. That's a death knell potentially to Jaden Daniels. It is, because the injury downside, but at the same time, you bring an added

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11: 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A three-run go-ahead blast for A. Eugenio Suarez.
12: 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Up throwing Anthony. Throw to the plate, not in time. And the Reds walk it off at 11. 6-5.
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1: 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Fun show so far. We've hit on a lot. We opened up talking about our favorite preseason storylines for the six games going on tonight. And I think everybody's favorite storyline is Howard Fernando Mendoza fare in his Raiders debut. Well, we're in the midst of it right now. The Raiders are trying to punch it in for a touchdown with Fernando Mendoza on the field. They've got third and goal from the six. Kirk Cousins and the rest of the starters were out there for the first drive, and they put up a touchdown, or first two drives, I believe it was. Since then, Fernando Mendoza's into the game. He's 4 for 7, 41 yards. He's also got one carry for 7 yards. And the Cardinals do lead the Raiders 14-7 because Jacoby Brissett and Gardner Minshew, a combined perfect 10 for 10 for nearly 80 yards and 2 touchdowns. But it looks like the Raiders do indeed have the touchdown, and it's Fernando Mendoza's first, again, unofficial because it's preseason, but first Raiders touchdown pass, and it goes to Jack Besh. It's a 6-yard touchdown pass from Fernando Mendoza to Jack Besh. So there you go. Fernando Mendoza in his preseason debut has spun his first touchdown pass. As we're keeping you updated on that game, every other NFL preseason game, we'll go back to the scoreboard in just a bit. But if you want to weigh in on any of the preseason games, your team, your favorite players, we will take your phone calls, we'll take your questions, and we'll take your takes and your opinions at 310-840-4910. You can call, you can text. 310-840-4910. So again, get your scoreboard update in just a bit. But to lead off BetMGM Tonight After Dark, to lead off the solo hours, I want to give you an opinion right off the bat. And it's something that I've been stewing about. Something I've been steaming about for several hours here. I got to admit, Jaden Daniels looks soft after today's events. And I just can't, like, is Jaden Daniels serious? So Jaden Daniels and his legal team has informed LSU that it can no longer use his name, image, and likeness. They sent a cease and desist letter to LSU's athletic director, Virge Ausberry. And this is because LSU is allowing sophomore corner DJ Pickett to wear the number 5 jersey that Jaden Daniels wore in his 2 years at LSU. That's what's going on here today, in case you didn't hear this, in case you missed this news. Jaden Daniels is so upset. He's so profoundly disrespected by LSU allowing a player to wear number 5 that he has sent a cease and desist letter to the school telling them that they can't use his NIL, his name, image, and likeness. I mean, how soft could you be? How soft could you be? Let alone the fact that this is the last thing he should be focusing his mental efforts on right now, with the preseason opener a couple days away, whether he plays or not, but in the midst of training camp and a couple of weeks away from the season opener. And Jaden Daniels is so worried about LSU giving out his number five to another player that he's gathered an attorney to send a cease and desist letter. I mean, are you freaking kidding me? Grow up. Grow up. I mean, the size of his ego, that is repulsive. That's repulsive. 310-840-4910. So let me remind you, Jaden Daniels played 2 years at LSU. Now, he did win the Heisman, and he was LSU's third Heisman Trophy winner. This was back in 2023, his final year at LSU before he went to the NFL. It's an incredible achievement. And I'm not saying that his number five jersey shouldn't have been retired at some point in the near future. But Jaden Daniels didn't win a title. They didn't come close under Brian Kelly. Now, a lot of that was because their defense was terrible, but still. You didn't win a title. You weren't there for 4 years. You were there for 2 years. You won the Heisman. That means you automatically get your jersey retired, that nobody can ever wear the number five in the history of LSU football again. Come on, dude. Like, are you kidding me? Are you kidding me? And there's a lot of people making comparisons to Joe Burrow. And I'll say this, Joe Burrow, his number nine jersey has also not been worn since his final season at LSU. But just like Jaden Daniels, his number nine, Joe Burrow's, has not been officially retired. There just hasn't been a player that has worn number nine since. Could LSU give out his number nine if there was a player worthy of it? Maybe, probably. Should Joe Burrow have his number nine jersey retired for LSU? Yeah, again, probably in the near future, just like Jaden Daniels in the near future could have his number five retired. But like, I don't think Joe Burrow's making a hullabaloo if somebody wears number nine at LSU. And I'm sure that DJ Pickett, the sophomore corner, can wear number five. And then when he graduates or he transfers or whatever, you could still probably then retire Jaden Daniels' number five and say, all right, nobody else is going to wear number five from now on. Like, the fact that Jaden Daniels got so disrespected about this, he had to send a cease and desist letter and focus his mental efforts and his mental bandwidth on getting an attorney to send a cease and desist letter to tell LSU, hey, now you can't use Jaden Daniels' name, can't use his image, can't use his likeness around the university and the college football program, nothing. Don't even speak, act like he doesn't exist because he wants nothing to do with you guys. How dare you let somebody wear his number five jersey? Like, you're not Joe Burrow. Like, Joe Burrow won a national championship at LSU. Joe Burrow also won the Heisman, but Joe Burrow basically broke every single season statistical record at LSU, throwing for 60 touchdowns and over 5,000 yards. That was one of the greatest college football teams of all time. And let me repeat to you, his number nine is still not officially retired. Same scenario as Jaden Daniels. If corner DJ Pickett was promised number nine, he'd probably be wearing it. And here's a quote from Jaden Daniels' spokesperson. The Daniels family is deeply disappointed and feels profoundly disrespected by LSU's decision to give Jaden's number to another player. Jaden and his family had every reason to believe that his number would remain a meaningful part of his LSU legacy and would be honored and protected in recognition of his extraordinary contributions to the university. Again, I'm not here to downplay a Heisman because a Heisman is special. Only one person gets that thing every single year. And only three LSU players have won it. Joe Burrow and Jaden Daniels are two of them. I mean, come on. You're there for 2 years. You didn't win a title. You didn't even win an SEC title. You didn't make the college football playoff. You think your number five never should have been worn again? Are we serious? Now, a lot of this has to do with Lane Kiffin. Because DJ Pickett was on the team last year, the guy, the gentleman, the sophomore corner that has now been given Jaden Daniels' number. He was on the team last year. He wore number three. He's a freshman All-American. Led LSU with three interceptions. But here is what Lane Kiffin had to say as to why DJ Pickett is now wearing number 5. And here's the quote. Jaden made it clear that he did not want his number given to another player and he believed his wishes would be respected. Or excuse me, that's not the Lane Kiffin quote. Here it is. Lane Kiffin said, DJ is in number 5 and that was the situation that was promised to him in recruiting here, for him to sign here. I've done a lot of research on that with the family and the representatives and the people, so really I didn't have a decision to make. It was promised to the kid. It wasn't done for whatever reason. I'm not going to get into that. I'm not going to judge something when I wasn't here. But when a kid is promised something to come to his school, he should wear it. So at that point, I don't think that's really my decision. We should honor what he was told. And then Brian Kelly, who was obviously the coach of LSU last year, he told some folks, he told the folks at ESPN that wrote this article that he believed number 5 was indeed promised to DJ Pickett during his recruitment, but Brian Kelly chose not to issue it to him because Jaden Daniels wasn't on board with Pickett wearing his number. So Brian Kelly went and talked to Jaden Daniels and he said, no, don't give this kid number 5. And Brian Kelly must have said, well, I promised it to him. And Jaden Daniels said, I don't care. I don't want him wearing my number 5. Now, at that point, Jaden Daniels didn't even save Brian Kelly's job. He ended up getting fired. You know? Ended up getting fired. Not right after Jaden Daniels left. Right? It was 2 years later, this past season. Like, what allegiance did Brian Kelly have? If he's the one that, when he was recruiting DJ Pickett, that he promised him he would wear number 5, why would you make that promise? I mean, that's Brian Kelly's fault. And wouldn't say, shocker, Brian Kelly did something he shouldn't have done. Brian Kelly said, quote, I just wasn't prepared to do it until we got a full commitment from another Heisman Trophy winner. We didn't want to issue number 9, so you can't treat one differently from the other. So there is the Joe Burrow part of it. But LSU's policy regarding jerseys being retired, which is on its athletic department website, states that any number retired after January 1st, 2007 does not preclude a current student athlete in that sport from wearing the jersey number in that or any other sport, subject to the discretion of the head coach. So what happened is Brian Kelly, again, went to Jaden Daniels, said, hey, can I give this kid number 5? Jaden Daniels said, no. And Brian Kelly said, well, I promised it to him. And Jaden Daniels said, I don't care. And Brian Kelly listened, didn't give him number 5. DJ Pickett wore number 3. Lane Kiffin comes into Baton Rouge, and what do you know? He says, and he probably must have talked to DJ Pickett. He said, hey, man, can I wear number 5? Because that was promised to me when I came here when Brian Kelly was the coach. And Lane Kiffin said, well, what happened? Again, I'm reading between the lines. I'm paraphrasing. And DJ Pickett must have said, well, Jaden Daniels didn't want me to wear it. And Lane Kiffin, who clearly has no allegiance to Jaden Daniels, and Lane Kiffin is Lane Kiffin. He's his own man. Said, all right, you wear number 5 then, kid. You were an All-American last year. You're wearing number 5. I don't care what Jaden Daniels thinks. And now Jaden Daniels is telling the university, you can't use my name, image, or likeness. I'm profoundly disrespected. Again, who does Jaden Daniels think he is? Honestly, if you won a title here and you won the Heisman and you were here for 4 years, then I could see, yeah, no, you're not wearing Jaden Daniels' jersey. Whether it's retired yet or not, he's one of the greatest players to ever come through. Like, do we realize how many great LSU football players have come through those doors? Do we realize how many incredible players have come through LSU? I mean, just recently, Malik Nabers, Ja'Marr Chase, Joe Burrow. And you go back a couple of years before that. I mean, you go back to the early 2000s. Andrew Whitworth, Josh Reed, Glenn Dorsey, the Honey Badger, Tyrann Mathieu, Patrick Peterson. A lot of those guys played 4 years at LSU. Now, I understand the transfer portal and NIL has changed things. But, I mean, I'm sorry. Your number is not... It should not be upheld. It should not be sacrilege to give your jersey number to somebody else when you spend 2 years at the school and you don't win a title, let alone an SEC title. So I think Jaden Daniels honestly needs to take a lap. I think he looks soft for this. And I think he is focusing his efforts in the wrong places right now, where it should be getting ready for a big season, a big bounce back season with the Washington Commanders. Now, Jaden Daniels put out a statement on his Instagram story, and it read this: I have been locked in on training camp, and that's been my number one focus. I have a lot of gratitude for my time at LSU, and I'm proud of what my teammates and I accomplished there. Obviously, there are issues to be worked out between my team and LSU, and my hope is that it will get done privately. My sole personal focus is on Commanders football. I realize the business of football is unique, and I trust this can all be resolved. Obviously, your sole focus is not on training camp. It's not on Commanders football. You're busy worrying about your number five jersey at LSU, a place you spent 2 years. I mean, like, come on, dude. Come on. Now, DJ Pickett, the corner, who's wearing Jaden Daniels' number five, basically said he has no plans to change out of the number five amid the pushback from Jaden Daniels. Good for DJ Pickett. I mean, if he was told by Brian Kelly coming out of high school, I

0: allegedly made by Brian Kelly. Lane Kiffin has no allegiance to Jaden Daniels. And again, forget about the whole he said, she said, he said, who was promised what, who was told what. Jaden Daniels played 2 years there. 2 years. Didn't win a title. Yes, he's one of three Heisman winners in LSU history. Again, incredible achievement. I'm not taking that away, but that doesn't mean your jersey's untouchable. If they wanted to retire it in a few years, great. I don't know what like the minimum years that have to go by for a jersey to be retired in any sport, let alone in college football. But I mean, I if you told me, if you asked me point blank before this happened, hey, do you think anybody will ever wear Jaden Daniels' number at the award LSU? I would say, why not? Why not? So this is, I think this is just soft from Jaden Daniels, if you ask me. 310-840-4910. That's the phone number to join the show. 310-840-4910. Combs, producer Brandon Combs in the show chat is saying StubHub had the tweet of the day and they tweeted, quote, effective immediately. We will no longer offer tickets in groups of five. Out of respect for Jaden Daniels, we're only doing four or six plus. Thank you for understanding. Oh, man. Yeah, and Combs also adding, because I forgot to mention this, Jaden Daniels' camp asked LSU to return its copy of the Heisman that Jaden Daniels won. LSU's copy of the Heisman. Like, dude, get lost. Go take a lap. Focus on the Commanders. Focus on the NFL. Focus on the 2026 season coming up right now. I mean, my gosh. Mike, I didn't see Joe Burrow weigh in on this at all. Unless I missed it, I'd be very intrigued to see what Joe Burrow has to say. Because again, similar position to Jaden Daniels. Didn't start at LSU. Was initially at Ohio State. Was the backup, transferred in. Only spent 2 years. Won a national championship, went undefeated, threw 60 touchdowns, had arguably the greatest season ever by an LSU player, quarterback, or any position. And yes, on top of that, won the Heisman. And again, I'll say it. In a couple years, if Jaden Daniels' jersey was going to be retired, great. If a couple years, if Joe Burrow's jersey is going to be retired, great. Until then, whatever the LSU athletic department rules are, if a player's jersey can be worn, it's at the discretion of the head coach. You think Lane Kiffin is going to show some allegiance and hold hands with Jaden Daniels when a kid that he said has been promised number five jersey when he came out of high school and then that kid turns into an All-American last year? No. And he shouldn't. 310-840-4910. All right, when we come back, we'll get you a scoreboard update on all six preseason games. They're all in action right now. Titans and the Niners underway. Cam Ward under center with all of his receivers and all of his starters on the field. So we'll get you an update on that. Plus, Deion Sanders still acts like Colorado is great. And it's frustrating. And I'll explain when we come back. I'm Pat Boyle. This is BetMGM Tonight on Westwood One Sports.
1: There's still two QB battles ongoing. In Cleveland, it's Deshaun Watson or Shedeur Sanders. And Atlanta's between Tua Tagovailoa or Michael Penix Jr. When the starter's named, we'll let you know. Westwood One Sports.
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1: 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I'm Pat Boyle. Make my day. Yeah, Lee in our Westwood One studios getting me fired up. All righty, 310-840-4910 is the number to join the show. We will get you scoreboard updates at the top of the hour, but we've got some phone callers on hold that I want to keep getting to. You guys have been doing a great job crushing the phone lines, so let's get right back to it. Mike is in New Orleans next up on BetMGM Tonight. What's going on, Mike? How you doing?
2: Hey, I'm all right. How you doing, man?
1: Good.
2: You all right? Hey, I'm a Jaden Daniels fan, and he had a fantastic last year with the LSU Tigers. Fantastic first year with the Washington Redskins. That's been Gainham. But other number fives at LSU was like Mike Miley. He was a quarterback back in the 70s, I think, right after Burt Jones. And I think Paul Herning may have had that number also. So maybe the number's worth retiring, but for three different reasons. What do you think?
1: Okay, yeah. Mike, we gotta move on because we done for our YouTube stream. But, yeah, look, I'm not taking away any of the achievements. I appreciate the call, Mike. I'm not negating any of his achievements at LSU or with the Washington Commanders that he had in his rookie season where he wins Offensive Rookie of the Year, brings him all the way to the NFC title game. I'm hoping Jaden Daniels bounces back this year. I want to see him healthy. I think he's an electrifying quarterback. He's great for the game. I mean, that goes without saying. And yes, he won the Heisman in his last year at LSU. One of three ever Heisman winners for the LSU Tigers football team. I'm not discrediting any of those achievements. If it sounds like I am, then you're hearing the message wrong. I can still think all those things about Jaden Daniels. And I mean, again, I'm a Giants fan, so obviously I don't root for him to do well. I want him to play and I want the Giants to crush him every time they play them. But like, if I was a neutral standpoint, excuse me, Jaden Daniels is good, is great for the game. Just like any other quarterback that jumps onto the scene and electrifies people and is playing on primetime games in the first couple of weeks of the season and takes his team to the NFC title game. We rarely have seen what he was able to do his rookie season. That doesn't take away from the fact that I think he's being soft and I think he's got his priorities in the wrong place because he's so upset that he's assembled a legal team to send a cease and desist letter to LSU that they can't use his name, image, and likeness. They're trying to force LSU to give their copy of his Heisman Trophy back because they're giving a young player who was an All-American last year the number five jersey that Jaden Daniels wore when he was at LSU. Because Brian Kelly reportedly promised the kid, DJ Pickett, that he could wear number five, and now Lane Kiffin's the head coach, and of course he's not going to have much allegiance to Jaden Daniels. If this kid, DJ Pickett, said, well, I was promised number five out of high school, he's going to give him the jersey. Now and Jaden Daniels puts out a statement. Oh, I'm locked in on training camp. My sole focus is on the Commanders and the NFL season. No, it's not. No, it's not. Otherwise, you wouldn't have had a lawyer go and tell LSU, hey, give us back the Heisman Trophy. And I'm pretty sure Jaden Daniels has his own Heisman Trophy, and LSU gets the copy. That's why it's LSU's copy. As I read it in the articles, they're trying to give LSU to forfeit that. And then again, stop using Jaden Daniels' name, image, and likeness in any kind of endeavors around the university and around the football program. Because you gave somebody else his number. And I'll say it again, because I've said it before this hour. I think Jaden Daniels, number five, if they retired it in a couple of years, I have no problem with that. Just like that, I have no problem with them retiring Joe Burrow's number nine jersey in a couple of years. But according to the LSU athletic department, both of those jerseys were not retired yet. They were still able to be disseminated or, distributed to a player at the discretion of the head coach. Joe Burrow won a national championship, went undefeated, and threw 60 touchdowns and won the Heisman. Jaden Daniels was there for 2 years. He won a Heisman. Awesome achievement. Never won a title. I'm sorry. You shouldn't be getting this upset about another player wearing your jersey. Take a lap. All right, hot or cold coming up next, and we'll get you a scoreboard update on all the six NFL preseason games tonight. I'm Pat Boyle, and we'll get back to your phone calls as well.
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19: Some entrances don't go quite as planned, and that was true for rookie Barry Larkin on this August 13, 1986. The Reds called him up from the minors to make his major league debut, but Larkin's flight was delayed. He didn't reach the clubhouse until 6:30 for the evening game. His new manager, Pete Rose, kidded him. Your first day here, Larkin, you're already late. Barry's equipment didn't make it at all, so Pete had to loan him a pair of shoes. And wearing number 15 and Pete's spikes, Larkin put aside all the hassles and pinch hit in the fifth inning, getting his first RBI in his first major league at-bat. One of the all-time greats, Barry Larkin, debuts this August 13, 1986, This Date in Reds Baseball.
18: This Date in Reds Baseball is brought to you by the Cincinnati Reds Hall of Fame and Museum.
0: Opinions all the time. Is it hot or is it cold? You decide right now on BetMGM Tonight.

0: lost their luster with Mayer, but I think Mayer is still a really good option at tight end. And then Fernando Mendoza, this defense is really good too. I mean, they can rush the passer like nobody's business. Okay. All right. You're completely wrong about the Raiders.
1: This defense made some solid additions, bringing in N'Kobe Dean, who, by the way, finally stayed healthy last year, has not been able to for most of his young career. They brought in Quay Walker, solid addition. They bring in Kwity Paye, decent addition. The secondary absolutely stinks, and the pass rush is largely reliant upon Max Crosby. All right, the front guys on that front line, Jonah Laulu, Adam Butler, Thomas Booker, like, not good enough. Not good enough. So you need Max Crosby to be an absolute monster and a game wrecker and him to be a elite Max Crosby. And maybe that makes them an above average unit. You know, again, they were right in the middle of the pack in terms of yards allowed per game last year, which I will go ahead and say that a lot of that was because they're down by 2-3 scores in the second half. And their teams are basically just bleeding the clock on them. But their secondary stinks. And so I think you're giving this defense way more credit than they deserve. And I think despite the second year bump that we should see from Ashton Jeanty, and I love Clint Kubiak, I think he's a great head coach. I think he's going to be a great head coach. That's just way too much of a jump to expect from this team in this division. You're doubting the Chiefs. That's fine. I'm not. You still have the Chargers and the Broncos. I think for them to finish to make the playoffs, they've got to finish third. And you're talking about three teams getting in from the AFC West, which I don't see happening. And I still see them as the worst team in the division. Bright future. Yes, Mendoza's going to be great. To expect it for this year and to just want him to jump in front of Cousins, who is mentoring him, by the way, that's the most important reason Cousins is there and why he's starting to start the year, or he should be. He is mentoring Fernando Mendoza. And I know that not every rookie quarterback needs to be mentored. And we've seen great rookie quarterbacks get thrown into the fire right away and have success. But I think they are taking the long, conservative, cautious approach with this. And I respect it. And I think it's the right way for the Vegas Raiders.
0: I don't know I don't know why you just assume that the Chargers are going to be this. I don't know what you've seen from Justin Herbert that have shown you they're just an automatic 10-11 win team. I look at this team and I look at this schedule. I mean, there's a very good possibility the Chargers start out somewhere around 2-7. Like, their first nine games are an absolute gauntlet of the schedule.
1: I think it's unlikely. And I don't have the Chargers making the playoffs, by the way. I have the Chiefs winning the division, the Broncos finishing second. I have the Chargers finishing 9-8. But I do think that having Joe Alt and Rashawn Slater back on that offensive line, which was decimated with those two guys getting injured last year, I think they'll be solid. But I actually think they'll be worse than last year. So yeah, I mean, I agree with you. I don't think the Chargers are a playoff team, but I think they are a little bit better than the Raiders.
0: I disagree. And I think that the Raiders schedule is juicier when you look at the two of them. And I'm already down on the Kansas City Chiefs. I think the Chiefs are somewhere around a 7-8 win football team. And I think that the Raiders absolutely positively can get to 10 wins on this season. And I think that that's good enough to get them in as the second team out of the AFC West. Cause I'm with you. I think that the Broncos win the West.
1: Okay. All right, it's a bold prediction. 310-840-4910. We're going to get back to hot or cold, Combs, because I want to ask you about Deion Sanders. But let's get to a phone call here. Let's get to our guy Johnny in Atlanta, who is next up on BetMGM tonight. What's going on, Johnny?
2: What's going on, Pat? Man, I got three things for you. First thing, if Jaden Daniels don't sign no Sherman soft tissue because all the tears he got, man, he needs to stop. But that's the sad thing about it. That's the tip of the iceberg. All these kids now going on coming up entitled, man. And I really think it's his mother who pushing the process because she's not getting the headline like she used to. That's my opinion, but that's my take on that. And then my second take is, how early should I take the Rams defense in fantasy football this year? And my last thing is, what's the bet on how many sacks they would take? But I'm gonna hear what you guys say about that when I get off the radio. But he needs to sign some tissue deal because he's crying too much.

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0: final couple of minutes here. BetMGM tonight, Westwood One Sports. It's been a fiery show. I love it. Football brings out the best in everybody. I'm Pat Boyle. Let's get right to your phone calls here and finish off. Let's go to John in San Diego. Next up on BetMGM tonight. John, what's going on, man? How you doing?
1: Doing good, Pat. Thanks for taking my call. So I, before I say what I want to say here, I just want you to know that I am a disgruntled Chargers fan since they left to L.A. I hate Dean Spanos with a passion. However, I do still follow the team since I don't have any other dog in the hunt. But let's just look at the AFC West for a second. You got three teams that potentially could win 12 to 13, even maybe even 14 games this year, in the Broncos, Chiefs, and Chargers. Let's compare the Chargers against the Raiders. And what I heard in the last segment just spurred me to call you guys, because I just think it's interesting conversation to talk about the teams that that we love and care about. But the Chargers won 11 games last year, and Herbert didn't have an offensive line. He got hit more than any other quarterback in the league last year. So, and this year, their offensive line going into the season is healthy. They have Mike McDaniels now as their offensive coordinator. They have three new tight ends that could be starters on any other team. They have three running backs that could be starters on any other team. So what makes you think that they're going to regress? I mean, I see the Chargers winning at least 12 to 13 games this year, no matter what their schedule. You play who you play. Doesn't matter if these teams are coming off a bye or not. You play who you play. There are no easy teams in the NFL. It doesn't matter. The Raiders have a first-year head coach, rookie quarterback, and, I mean, with the exception of Genty, who do they have that is going to put them over the top and put them in the playoffs? You have the Chargers, Chiefs, and Broncos, who are 12 to 13 win teams. How do the Raiders make the playoffs this year?
0: That's a great point, John. And here's the thing, and I'm saying that I think the Chargers probably finish 9-8 and miss the playoffs. But when you lay it out on paper, like, how could they be worse when both their tackles were hurt for 75% of the season? And yes, now you bring in Mike McDaniel, who, again, I think it's kind of gotten blown out of proportion, like how much of a genius he is, just because of the couple of years ago where everything went their way in Miami and they had a prime Tyreek Hill and a prime Jalen Waddle, and Tua was healthy before the concussions and whatnot. That being said, again, I do feel like I could end up being wrong and the Chargers could win 12 games this year. I feel like it could very well happen. Time will tell. But for me, it's Justin Herbert. Maybe I've seen too many Justin Herbert playoff games. And John, I appreciate the call. Thanks so much. I've seen too many Justin Herbert playoff games. He has been a very decent quarterback in the regular season. So, yeah, I mean, I could easily see myself being wrong on the Chargers. Time will tell. Really quickly, let's finish up with our guy Ross in New Jersey. Ross, you got 60 seconds, brother. What's on your mind?
2: So, Pat, I'll be really, really quick. So I think that texture actually proved Combs' point. I'm going to go to bat for Combs. If anybody told you Patriots Seahawks last year, you would have laughed in their face. Especially the Patriots year prior had about 4 or 5 wins. Everywhere Mendoza has gone, he's proven he's a winner. You actually kind of see like that Smithers with the pole dancers kind of mentality, bro. And I could see that. I'm not saying outright I think they're going to win the division, but I could see an avenue where they slip in and they're this year's version of what New England, Denver, and Jacksonville were last year.
0: Okay. All right, Ross. All right, man. So there you go. We got a couple of Raiders backers on the show. Combs thinks they're going to the playoffs. Ross can see them getting in as a wild card team. I guess we'll have to find out and see. It would probably make your prediction a lot easier to tell if Fernando Mendoza was going to start week one. But unfortunately for you guys, I don't think you're getting that. But fortunately, I think for the betterment of his entire career and the betterment of the back half of his rookie season, I want Kirk Cousins to play the first 4 or 5 games so that Fernando Mendoza is that much more ready to go by the time they do throw him into the fire. All right, fun show. Thanks to all the callers. You guys were awesome tonight. Keep up with me on Twitter at PatBoyle44. Thanks to producer Brandon Combs. Thanks to our video producer, Monty. Thanks to my co-host, Brett Evans. Thanks to Chloe Pratt, Max Sheedy, and Zach Kroll. I'm Pat Boyle. We'll see you tomorrow at 6 p.m. Eastern right here on BetMGM Tonight.
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6: Some entrances don't go quite as planned, and that was true for rookie Barry Larkin on this August 13, 1986. The Reds called him up from the minors to make his major league debut, but Larkin's flight was delayed. He didn't reach the clubhouse until 6:30 for the evening game. His new manager, Pete Rose, kidded him. Your first day here, Larkin, you're already late. Barry's equipment didn't make it at all, so Pete had to loan him a pair of shoes. And wearing number 15 and Pete's spikes, Larkin put aside all the hassles and pinch hit in the fifth inning, getting his first RBI in his first major league at-bat. One of the all-time greats, Barry Larkin, debuts this August 13, 1986, This Date in Reds Baseball.
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1: Reds baseball with team historian Greg Rhodes.
2: Johnny Bench swept the bases clean on this August 14th, 1972 in Atlanta, and in more ways than one. Prior to the game, the Braves played their annual husband-wives game, and Bench surprised the crowd by mimicking the Braves' Susie the Sweeper, a young lady who dressed in hot pants and swept the bases in the fifth inning of every regular game. Bench came out dressed in shorts and dusted off the bases during the husband-wives exhibition, and even gave the celebrity umpire a kiss. In the real game that followed, Bench swept the bases clear again with three hits and five RBIs as the Reds won 12-2. Need a little housekeeping done? Well, maybe you should call Johnny on this August 14th, this date in Reds baseball.
1: This date in Reds baseball is brought to you by the Cincinnati Reds Hall of Fame and Museum, presented by Dinsmore. Celebrating greatness, preserving history, providing inspiration.
3: I need to be healthy every day to survive it and go through the next chemo round and the next chemo round. So it's important that work was part of that, to keep my mind busy for 8-9 hours. And then I had to go back and face the reality. I had a goal, and the goal was to survive.
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is set in honor of the Field of Dreams game in Iowa tonight. Not much of a game. Philly 7, Minnesota 1. Our list, my list, top 10 baseball movies of all time. And I should note this on the front end. We're not counting documentaries like Ken Burns' Baseball or the fabulous Battered Bastards of Baseball about Bing Russell that you still can find on Netflix. One of the best sports documentaries that has come out this century. Highly recommend you check it out if you have not. These are the 10 that made the cut. Number 10, For the Love of the Game, Kevin Costner believably pitching a perfect game for the Detroit Tigers. Vin Scully calling it. Vin Scully's role in the movie, outstanding. From the 90s, For the Love of the Game. John C. Reilly, not the most believable veteran catcher, but it's Costner.

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2: Swung on, crushed. High, deep, left field. There it goes. A three-run go-ahead blast for A. Eugenio Suarez.
3: They're waving around Friedel. Up throwing Anthony. Throw to the plate, not in time. And the Reds walk it off at 11. 6-5.
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9: A better life with Dr. Sanjay Gupta.
10: They say consistency is key, but sometimes you just gotta switch it up. A new study out of Harvard School of Public Health found that varying your exercise routine could add years to your life. What exercise someone did didn't matter much. What did matter was that all the exercises together worked all the muscle groups in their body. Now, an added benefit to changing things up is it can help you push through the plateau effect. That's when your body gets so efficient at doing something that you actually stop getting better at it. And we know from previous research that specializing in any one sport at a young age can make someone actually more prone to injury. And as experts we talk to point out, even elite athletes switch up things with their workouts, making sure to target strength, cardio, flexibility, balance, and doing that every single week. I'm Dr. Sanjay Gupta, helping you live a better life.
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18: Johnny Bench swept the bases clean on this August 14th, 1972 in Atlanta, and in more ways than one. Prior to the game, the Braves played their annual husband-wives game, and Bench surprised the crowd by mimicking the Braves' Susie the Sweeper, a young lady who dressed in hot pants and swept the bases in the fifth inning of every regular game. Bench came out dressed in shorts and dusted off the bases during the husband-wives exhibition, and even gave the celebrity umpire a kiss. In the real game that followed, Bench swept the bases clear again with three hits and five RBIs as the Reds won 12-2. Need a little housekeeping done? Well, maybe you should call Johnny on this August 14th. This date in Reds baseball.
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21: 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There it goes. A three-run go-ahead blast for Eugenio Suarez.
22: They're waving around Friedel. Up throwing Anthony. Throw to the plate, not in time. And the Reds walk it off at 11, 6-5.
19: The quest for October baseball is underway. Hear all the action all season long on your home of the Reds.
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0: deep left field. There it goes. A three-run go-ahead blast for Eugenio Suarez.
1: They're waving around Friedel. Up throwing Anthony. Throw to the plate. Not in time. And the Reds walk it off at 11. 6-5.
2: The quest for October baseball is underway. 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

0: 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Here's Josh Graham.
1: You're right. Pitch Perfect should have been the number one baseball movie. I miss Anna Kendrick. Don't know where she's been, but would like to see some Anna Kendrick work in the near future. D-Day, was it you that was saying that she's working on a couple of things? Like, where's she been?
2: Director. Now she's directing The Seven Husbands of Evelyn Hugo, Seven Dresses of Evelyn Hugo. It's a book that's being made into a movie. She was also in that, she did that thing with Blake Lively. You know what I'm talking about? A Simple Favor and A Simple Favor.
1: She was
2: favor
1: in a movie.
2: Too. Yeah. That came out.
1: They made a sequel to that?
2: That shows you how well it went.
1: Yeah, that wasn't a great original, I felt. And
2: it was Anna Kendrick and Blake Lively, so depending on where you are in your life, you'll turn that thing on.
1: Understood. I mean, I watched. I watched the original. I did. I didn't know a sequel existed. Now I do. I have that, and I have the Negro League movie that I need to watch. So I like homework assignments and watching different movies. All about it. Baseball movies specifically, more times than not. Speaking of baseball, Carl Ravitch going to be with us on a free-for-all Friday. We look forward to that. And, yeah, we'll have more NFL preseason action, three games on the slate that we're looking forward to. But to close out today's program on Westwood One Sports Nights, by the way, make sure if you haven't already subscribed to our YouTube channel, Westwood One Sports Night, you can watch us in addition to listening to West Find stuff you might have missed. 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It's time for us to put this show to bed.
2: I've been saving this story exclusively for you, Josh, because you are a fiend at karaoke. And I was participating in karaoke tonight.
1: Yes. You didn't tell me what songs you selected, though, in singing.
2: Yeah, so I've been trying to like jog my memories to what the first song we sang was. So I went to, it's called Korean karaoke. I didn't know what that was. My wife told me, she said, hey, we're going with a bunch of our friends to Korean karaoke. And I was like, I don't speak Korean. Why would I go to Korean karaoke? And then she informed me, she's like, no. You don't have to speak Korean. It's just you get a private room, so it's not as intimidating. You know, and I know you're one of a kind. You'll sing in front of anybody.
3: Westwood One presents Today in Women's Sports. The Golden State Valkyries have won 14 of their last 16 games, and the team sits in second place of the WNBA standings. On Wednesday night, Golden State defeated the Chicago Sky 91-71 to grab their fifth straight victory. The Valkyries statistically have the league's best defense, ranking first in points per game allowed. Golden State hasn't had an explosive offense like the other contenders, but they have scored 90-plus points in four of their last five games. Veronica Burton and the Valkyries starters combined for 43 points on Wednesday, but they got 48 from their bench in the victory.
4: It says a lot about us. We have a very selfless team, and at the end of the day, everyone's a threat. So I think that's a beautiful thing. We're going to find whoever's the hot hand, and they're going to continue to go, and that can be anyone.
3: The Valkyries are just in their second season of WNBA play, and they boast a 24-9 record. The team is off until Monday, and then they'll host the Dallas Wings. With Today in Women's Sports, I'm Jody Jackson on Westwood One.
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1: These people don't.
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1: 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Like, they don't owe me anything. They're not friends with me. So I need to win them over. So my goal is, not with my singing, but with the song choice generally, to try to elevate the vibes. That's what it's about. Song choice. And No Hands would have been a great one, except now that we know that the lyrics probably would not be great to sing in that setting. So that's what, we'll add that to the educational portion of what we do here on Westwood One Sports Night.
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2 overall draft pick in the 2026 NFL Draft. And he makes his preseason debut tonight. David Bailey, the Texas Tech Red Raider, will take the field. And let me tell you this. He is very good. I don't want to overreact in the preseason. It's the preseason of the National Football League. Last night, I was enamored by guys like Drew Aller, Fernando Mendoza, Jeremiah Love. I even liked guys like Jacoby Brissett. I thought Gardner Minshew looked awesome. You know, I started to build my mind, and I don't look at the results of these games. The only result that I was keyed in on was New England and Indianapolis, just because it was a funny game. 13-13 final score, and it only ended in a tie because of the minute and 15 to go. The Colts kick a six.

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1: You want to talk misery business? We'll get into it with Ken Carman. Sorry, that was mean. I like Ken. Ken's a really good friend. We're going to talk to him in about an hour or so about the Browns heading to Chicago for their preseason opener and how things are looking with their quarterback battle, air quotes with my fingers. That coming up a little bit later here on Westwood One Sports. Chris Mack in for Nick Costos today here on You Better You Bet. 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Coming up in about 20 minutes. I mean, talk about an infiltration of the enemy or your little brother moving into your bedroom when you go off to college. This is unacceptable. This aggression will not stand, man. Something going on in Southern California that we need to talk about coming up before 10 Eastern, 7 Pacific. But with the first six preseason games of this first full weekend of NFL preseason action out of the way, including a late night tilt out in the Bay Area, late night Eastern time anyway, between the

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23: 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There it goes. A 3-run go-ahead blast for A. Eugenio Suarez.
25: They're waving around Friedel. Up throwing Anthony. Throw to the plate, not in time. And the Reds walk it off at 11-6-5.
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1: What are we doing? Chris Mack in for Nick Costos today here on Westwood One Sports. 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This is wild to me. It's all coming out now. After an appearance on J.J. Redick's The Old Man and the Three podcast way back in January of 2021, Bob Iger, who is now the new co-owner of the Los Angeles Lakers, made an admission that I can't think is sitting very well right now with Lakers fans. Listen to this.
2: I am a Clippers fan, having moved from New York to Los Angeles back in 2000 and being a big NBA fan. I needed a team to root for, and in my youth, the Lakers were a big rival of the Knicks, the team that I grew up rooting for. And so I couldn't root for the Lakers very easily. It just was not in my DNA.
1: So why are you buying them? Okay, businessman, smart investment strategy, yada, yada, yada, yada, whatever. Bob Iger, new co-owner of the Lakers, openly admitted that he is a Clippers fan. I can't even come up with a proper analogy for this. Maybe it's like, I don't know, who's somebody from the Mets past? This is like Bobby Valentine coming back and buying the Yankees. I don't know. I can't even come up with a good Yankees Mets analogy. I mean, is this like David Beckham buying Manchester City? I don't know. But this is Lakers fans have a lot going on this offseason. I can't imagine this is making them feel any better about things. Coming up, six preseason games last night. Let's have some wild overreactions to some of what we saw. Maybe tap the brakes where applicable. That next, right here on Westwood One Sports.
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1: Some wild overreactions to what we saw in the first six preseason games of the first full week of NFL preseason action. Coming up in just a minute here on Westwood One Sports. Chris Mack in for Nick Costos today. Here on You Better You Bet, live across North America on Sirius XM channel 375, inside your Westwood One Sports app, inside your Odyssey app, AUDACY, and hello to each and every one of you, and thank you for listening on affiliates all over the nation. Doug McCain, out at 97.1 The Fan in LA, will join us in about an hour and 20 minutes to talk maybe a little bit about Bob Iger being a Clippers fan. We just discussed that. And now co-owning the Lakers to talk about the Dodgers blowing a lead to the Brewers in the ninth last night. The weird out clause in Shohei Ohtani's contract that we wonder, could that poison pill be dropped if ownership with the Dodgers changes? We know how closely the Dodgers and Lakers are tied. And of course, we got to talk to D-Mac as well about the Rams as they get ready for their first preseason game and the ongoing question of will he or won't he with Aaron Donald. That's all on the way in 20 minutes. We'll talk about whatever amounts to a quarterback situation in Cleveland, Deshaun Watson, Shedeur Sanders, and just the Browns in general as they head to Chicago for an afternoon kick against the Bears in those two teams' preseason opener tomorrow. Ken Carman of 92.3 The Fan in Cleveland coming up in 20 minutes. But six preseason games. Look, as much as I enjoyed watching the Hall of Fame game last Thursday to sort of get the juices flowing again around football, as much as I like seeing Carson Beck play well, because I've become a big Carson Beck fan since last November-ish, as good as it was to see football back last Thursday, it felt good to have a good half dozen games last night. Yeah, we don't have Scott Hansen in Red Zone back yet, but we had lots of football to watch if you wanted to watch football. And between those six games last night, I feel like if you want to have some overreactions, what better time of year to have an overreaction than after one game of preseason football when a lot of starters didn't play at all? When a lot of young guys got their first look at an NFL field. So let's

0: have some wild and rash overreactions to what we saw last night. I'll pull Tyler and Kenny in here in just a second. But I've already alluded to this. I mentioned it during the high five to start the show. I've been beating this drum all spring and summer long. I think Jeremiah Love is going to be exceptionally good. Great, even. And yeah, he is the favorite right now, or co-favorite, depending where you look, for offensive rookie of the year. And so I will continue to beat that drum for Jeremiah Love being an instant impact player at the NFL level. I think we're going to see it this year, regardless of what Arizona's offensive line looks like, regardless of what they end up doing at quarterback, whether they end up going with Jacoby Brissett or quickly handing the keys to Carson Beck. I think Jeremiah Love instantly steps in and becomes not just RB1 for the Cardinals, but instantly becomes one of the best handful of backs in the NFL. I think we're going to see that kind of impact right out of the gate. And I wish I could be more wild in my overreaction and sit here and tell you, oh, Arizona's going to make the playoffs. They're going to challenge for a wild card. No. I can only get so crazy with the overreactions to preseason games. So I'm not going to do all that. You can look up and down Arizona's schedule. You can look again at the offensive line, some holes on defense, and you can understand it's Mike LaFleur's first season as a rookie head coach in the NFL, and there are going to be lots of struggles for the Arizona Cardinals. I think they're going to have a hard time winning 5 games, but I do think it's going to be a massive year of growth for the Arizona Cardinals, Carson Beck included. And maybe you could roll that into my overreaction here based on what Beck did last Thursday night in Canton against the Carolina Panthers. But Jeremiah Love is going to be instant impact for Arizona. And pencil him in right now, offensive rookie of the year. That's my overreaction. I don't know if you consider that a wild, rash overreaction or not, based on 2 preseason games for the Cardinals and just 1 for Beck and just 1 for Love. But I think you give it 2 years. I know that's like that might as well be asking you to wait forever in the modern day NFL, modern day sports in general. But 2 years max, this team will be back in the playoffs. And Beck, and to a much larger extent, Jeremiah Love, have everything to do with that. Jeremiah Love yards on 11 carries last night in the Cardinals' win over the Raiders. So wild NFL preseason overreactions. Tyler, I'll let you go next. Do you have a wild overreaction to those 6 games we saw last night, or maybe the little bit of preseason football we've gotten to taste so far?
1: Yeah, I don't want to overreact, but we are about to overreact here. So here's my overreaction. So the result of the game really doesn't matter. Not even the stats matter to me. We talked about this earlier in the game. Cam Ward, I just wanted to see if he looked like sharp, if the offense looked crisp, because there's been a lot of hype. Brian Daboll's there. They have a brand new offensive coordinator, brand new offensive staff. So I expected Cam Ward to at least look somewhat different. He kind of looked the same on the field. Everything was late. The balls were sailing off his arm. He kind of has like the Shedeur Sanders issue where he just like holds the ball on way too long and takes these like hideous looking sacks. He did that like on the first drive of the Titans opener, you know, yesterday. So Cam Ward's performance, like, I think he's going to be good. I still have faith. He's so talented. I think he's going to do well. But that first start was like, did not give me inspiration that he's going to play well this season. And just to piggyback off the Jeremiah Love stuff, like, they gave him 11 touches in a random preseason game, and that running back room is loaded. So one takeaway I had is that either like James Conner or Algiers is not going to be on the team coming the regular season. And they're going to be traded as a backup running back or a potential starter to somewhere else, maybe like Detroit or something behind Gibbs. So I think that Cardinals running back

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12: Johnny Bench swept the bases clean on this August 14th, 1972 in Atlanta, and in more ways than one. Prior to the game, the Braves played their annual husband-wives game, and Bench surprised the crowd by mimicking the Braves' Susie the Sweeper, a young lady who dressed in hot pants and swept the bases in the fifth inning of every regular game. Bench came out dressed in shorts and dusted off the bases during the husband-wives exhibition, and even gave the celebrity umpire a kiss. In the real game that followed, Bench swept the bases clear again with 3 hits and 5 RBIs as the Reds won 12-2. Need a little housekeeping done? Well, maybe you should call Johnny on this August 14th. This date in Reds baseball.
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4: This is This Date in Reds Baseball with team historian Greg Rhodes.
5: Johnny Bench swept the bases clean on this August 14th, 1972 in Atlanta, and in more ways than one. Prior to the game, the Braves played their annual husband-wives game, and Bench surprised the crowd by mimicking the Braves' Susie the Sweeper, a young lady who dressed in hot pants and swept the bases in the fifth inning of every regular game. Bench came out dressed in shorts and dusted off the bases during the husband-wives exhibition and even gave the celebrity umpire a kiss. In the real game that followed, Bench swept the bases clear again with three hits and five RBIs as the Reds won 12-2. Need a little housekeeping done? Well, maybe you should call Johnny on this August 14th. This date in Reds baseball.
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16: And we have arrived. The final hour of the show, the power hour on a fabulous Football Friday. Yes, I said Football Friday. Six preseason games last night, three more tonight, a whole bunch tomorrow, too. 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Not just football questions in LA, baseball questions, a blown lead to the Brewers in the ninth last night. Basketball questions, definitely. The new owner is a Clippers fan?
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16: 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He's coming up in about 20 minutes. 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You're always welcome on the phones too at 310-840-4910, 310-840-4910. As someone who has family way deep down in the bayous of Louisiana, I know exactly how they're reacting to this whole mess. The number five mess with DJ Pickett and Jaden Daniels. And oh, by the way, let's drag Joe Burrow into it too. Let's get a comment from Lane Kiffin because he's the coach now. Let's talk about the former coach, Brian Kelly, being a giant dope. And promising a kid a number that he probably shouldn't have promised him. It's been an absolute, utter disaster. And somehow, some way, Jaden Daniels has managed to come out of this as the one looking the absolute worst. I want to let you hear what Joe Burrow said about this whole thing in just a second. But I want to start with, we played this for you earlier, and I think it most succinctly gets at the crux of the matter and why LSU fans are, if they haven't already, ready to excommunicate Jaden Daniels from the Bayou family, despite winning a Heisman there several years ago. This is Josh Pate on ESPN yesterday talking about the whole Jaden Daniels, DJ Pickett, number five saga.
18: But my problem was when Joe Burrow's name got brought up. Because both are Heisman winners. And at that point, I'm just going to tell you what LSU fans will tell you. Respect Jaden Daniels. Love what he did for us. You're not Joe Burrow. Your impact on this university was not Joe Burrow. And if that guy is being treated differently than you, it's because he has a different shelf on the legacy of LSU, sure, maybe than you, or, hey, for that matter, anyone else does.
19: Anyone.
16: And that's the most important point here, at least in my opinion. Joe Burrow and the 2019 LSU Tigers he is the player on the team. Right up there, as Pate put it there, on the shelf with a handful of the greatest college football teams of all time. And Burrow's performance was singular for that team. Jaden Daniels won a Heisman, yeah. On a three-loss team that went to the ReliaQuest Bowl. So there is a marked difference between Daniels and Burrow and what they each did at LSU. That's not to say that what Daniels did was unimpressive or not great and shouldn't also be remembered in the annals of LSU football. He won a Heisman there. But now there's reports that he's asking for the Heisman back from LSU, the replica one that they have on display in the trophy case, their facility. He's suing LSU to no longer use his name, image, and likeness because he's mad that some recruit, granted a five-star recruit who could have played anywhere in the country most likely, that some recruit is getting to wear his number. Jaden Daniels is mad because his number hasn't been stored away for posterity the way Joe Burrow's number has been stored away, the way LSU told Joe Burrow they were going to handle his jersey number from Joe Burrow's mouth himself.
17: Yeah, they told me that they wouldn't use it again. But, you know, you never know. You never know what happens.
16: And that's the proper reaction. The reaction that Joe Burrow just had was, you never know. You never know what happens. It strikes me, and maybe it's easy for Joe Burrow to have this reaction because it's not his number being handed to someone else, but it strikes me that Joe Burrow, if his number 9 got handed to someone else, would go, oh, okay. Like, that would be the extent of his reaction. Meanwhile, we have Jaden Daniels acting like somebody has stripped the very essence of his being away and handed it to someone else. What are we doing, Jaden? Are you really that soft that you can't handle some kid being given the number 5? Is that really what's sending you into this spiral? And for that matter, if we're going to criticize Jaden Daniels, and he deserves a ton of criticism in this instance for he and his representatives dragging Joe Burrow into this argument as a comparison to his career, you're going to lose that comparison, Jaden. If we're going to criticize Jaden Daniels, we should also criticize the other people involved in this. Let's start with DJ Pickett. Oh, you've been wearing the number 5 since you were a little kid playing peewee mite football. That's wonderful. Oh, you had to wear number 3 last year? I'm sorry. Did that hurt your psyche? Go out and play football. I have no time. I have no sympathy. I have no empathy for a grown man. And let's be honest, DJ Pickett is at this point, he's a grown ass man going to LSU to play football. I have no sympathy, empathy, time for your, but I've worn this number since I was a little kid. I don't care. Go out and play football. They promised me I could wear number 5. I don't care. Brian Kelly's a, I was going to say something I can't say on the air. Brian Kelly's a big dummy. I'm sorry he promised you number 5. But if it really matters that much to you, go. Go play somewhere else. That would have been my reaction. Now, Lane Kiffin, surprise, surprise, chose to handle things differently. And Lane Kiffin is now saying, he's passing the buck, essentially saying, well, you know, DJ was promised number 5, and we've got to stand by what we promise our recruits. I mean, put it to the test, Lane. Tell the kid he can't wear 5. Tell him he can wear 15. Tell him he can wear 55 for all I care. Tell him he can wear 555. I don't care. Just tell him he can't wear number 5 if it's that important. And I would have no problem with LSU telling players, yeah, you know what? 5's still on the shelf for the time being. The same way they've done with Burrow. I would have no problem with them doing that for Daniels if they wanted to. Clearly, they don't want to. And they've decided to let this recruit walk in and push this entire thing into absolute orbit, into absolute stupidity. I'm sorry. If you are as good as DJ Pickett is supposed to be, 5-star recruit, you're at LSU. It should not matter whether you're wearing a number, a Roman numeral, an Egyptian hieroglyphic. It doesn't matter what you're wearing on the back of your jersey. Go out and show how good you are. Make a name for yourself instead of just being the number 5 guy forever from here on out, the number 5 guy. Congratulations. The people that don't even know your name, DJ Pickett, you're just number 5 guy. Go out and make a name for yourself in number three or number seven or number whatever. Whatever they hand you. I can't imagine. Even if I had been good at sports as a kid and in high school, which I was not, by the way. Part of the reason I sit here and talk about it. Even if I had been good, I could not have imagined making my college decision or an important pillar in my college decision based on what number they're going to let me wear. I mean, maybe I'm a boomer, a Gen X or whatever, but is that a serious part of the consideration here? So while Jaden Daniels walks away from this probably with the most mud on his face, we can't ignore the fact that this all started with DJ Pickett making a stink about a jersey number. And again, Daniels reacting the way he has is why he walks away from this looking the worst out of everybody involved. Because if you choose to put it to the side, you let DJ Pickett play out his college career at LSU if you're Jaden Daniels. And if he happens to have a great career in your number five, like you own it, or we have another grown-ass man acting like he owns the rights to a number, then so what? He goes off and has a great career. Short of winning a Heisman, he's not going to match what you did. So why are you getting all caught up in this? Is it because your feelings are hurt that Joe Burrow's number is still on the shelf and yours no longer is? I mean, the amount of adolescent, even prepubescent emotions that are getting the better of people here is absolutely ridiculous. And I can't imagine we've reached this point where guys are going to live and die based on what jersey number they get to wear. It's just, again, maybe I'm getting old. But how much does it really matter? Again, short of your grandparents' dying words being, make sure you get number five. It shouldn't matter that much to you. It really shouldn't. It's a damn jersey number. Everybody needs to get over themselves. Pickett, Daniels, all of them. Because you got a bunch of grown men acting like children. And how'd you like to be a Commanders fan right now? Who you're hoping Jaden Daniels and the Commanders bounce back from last year. And you're hoping he can stay healthy. And you're hoping that he's focused coming into this season. And look, I'm not saying people can't pay attention to more than one thing at a time. Multitasking exists. But for this to even hit Jaden Daniels' radar during training camp in the preseason is another fault. You should be so locked in on football right now that you don't care one bit what's going on in Baton Rouge and who gets what number. And somebody got my number five? I thought they loved me more. Stay healthy and win some football games. Chris Mack in for Nick Costos this morning here on Westwood One Sports. It is You Better You Bet, presented by BetMGM. There's a lot going on. Wild times in L.A. right now. Shohei Ohtani's got some weird clause in his contract that may or may not be a bit of a break glass in case of emergency. You got the Lakers' new co-owner saying he's a Clippers fan. And, oh, yeah, we're still on Aaron Donald watch, too. We're going to try to get to the bottom of all of this with DMAC. Doug McCain of 97.1 The Fan in L.A. joins us next right here on Westwood One Sports.
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6: Herm Winningham was an extra outfielder for the Reds in 1990 and was used most often as a pinch hitter. He hadn't started for 3 weeks when he got the call on this August 15th, and what a night he had, tying a National League record with three triples in one game. The last time a Red had done that, it was almost 90 years earlier in 1904. The Reds were playing in St. Louis, and Herm had triples in the first inning, a slicing line drive down the left field line, another in the 10th in the left center field gap, and his record-tying triple in the 12th into right center field. And the triple in the 12th not only tied the record, but also drove in the winning run. A career highlight game for the Reds' Herm Winningham this August 15th, 1990, this date in Reds baseball.
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1: We had Indianapolis Colts football last night, which means we're just talking Indianapolis Colts football all day today. Anthony Richardson looked, he looked pretty good. Riley Leonard, not so much. Will Mallory, stock way up. Colts got to carry four tight ends this year. So much stuff for us to get into today. 317-228-1430. That is the number. If you have thoughts and want to call in on the Indianapolis Colts tie last night in their first preseason game against the Patriots, you can text that number as well. 317-228-1430 if you have thoughts. Thank you for tuning into the show. No matter how you're tuning in, YouTube, Indy Sports Ticket. If you want to head over there and subscribe, you can watch the show on X _ Jonathan Smith to follow me there and watch the show there. You can also listen on the Indy Sports Ticket app or 1430 AM. And we have to start with Anthony Richardson, who was really impressive last night. The fumble sucked. You could see it coming from a mile away. Once you pass the line of scrimmage as a quarterback, you need to tuck the football. He was 5 yards downfield, still holding the ball like he had an option to throw it. And that is a mistake that you simply can't make in year four. I know people are calling him to slide and all these things. I don't care about that. That dude took hits and he didn't get hurt. I'm sure there was like a little bit of like talking, you know, before the game, like, hey, Anthony, man, this is probably his agent. Hey, man, like, if you want to get traded, you got to show that you're not fragile. And he had that one play where he, you know, scrambled to his right and kind of got rolled up on. And when it happened, I was like, oh, gosh, here we go. He's done already. But no, he popped up, ran back to the huddle, and kept playing well. So fix the fumble. That's a mistake that you can't make in year four. And would it be nice if he slid? Yes, but at the same time, I'm not going to get mad at a 6'4", 220-pound guy lowering his shoulder while he's carrying the football, right? Now, that first throw made me want to bury my head in the sand. They run that little, you know, play-action boot, and Will Mallory, who was great last night, wide open. Like, I could have made that throw. And Anthony just short-arms it. And it seemed like we were going to get the same version of Anthony Richardson that we saw last time. It's just like, oh, man, really? Is he just going to be this guy who still can't make the easy play? You know, where's the 60-yard bomb to rope me back in, right? Like, that's got to be coming up at some point. And to his credit, he bounced back. He didn't miss another throw the rest of the time he was on the field. You're probably saying, what about the interception? Completely on Coleman Owen. He has to make that play. Okay, here is Anthony Richardson after the game last night talking about his performance.
2: Feels good, honestly. These past few months just of my life have been, you know, a little weird, you know, especially coming back from the eye injury and then not playing football in a long time. So getting back into my groove, it was a little rocky start for me in the beginning, but you know, the guys on the sideline were just telling me just take a next play and just go next play after that, and we found a way to move the ball and eventually put some points up.
3: Do you feel like being able to settle in after?
1: That's good. Anthony Richardson right there talking about his performance last night. I know he threw an interception, but again, Coleman Owen, he has to catch that football, who also had a nice day, by the way. I thought he did more good than he did bad. I thought he was really good as a punt returner, which is something that we know that the Colts are looking for right now in training camp. They're looking for a guy who can impact the game in that way. He's just got to catch the football. I mean, that's not a hard catch to make. That is a catch that an NFL wide receiver should make every single time. Okay, but he didn't. Ball goes through his hands. Patriots defender makes an easy play. It wasn't a perfect throw by any stretch of the imagination, but that ball should have been caught, and I do think that most NFL caliber wide receivers make that play. After that drive, though, Anthony Richardson was nothing short of perfect. The ball he threw over the middle to DJ Montgomery was as good of a throw as you're going to see. I mean, Montgomery's just absolutely draped in coverage. And Anthony Richardson's like, yeah, that's fine. Let me just throw it through that tin can of a window really quickly. Zipped it. He threw a nice little comeback route to Westbrook Akina. That ball just so much zip on it. It's just impressive watching him throw the football. So he makes those two throws, and it's like, all right, like he's got some rhythm here. He looks good. But up until that final drive, it never really felt like the Colts asked him to do a lot. Like he scrambled a little bit. But in terms of throwing the football, he hadn't really given us very much. And then that final drive, Colts get the football. All three timeouts, ball at their own 8-yard line. Three timeouts, 28 seconds left in the half. And in 5 plays, Anthony Richardson puts them in field goal range. He was 4 of 5 passing on those plays. That is the mark of a good quarterback. There are a lot of quarterbacks in the NFL who can complete passes when the defense knows you have the option to run or pass. The great quarterbacks, and I'm not saying that Anthony Richardson is as good as these guys. Don't misconstrue what I'm saying here. But Patrick Mahomes is Patrick Mahomes because on 3rd and 8, when all, 80,000 people at Arrowhead know that they're throwing the football, he still finds a way to complete a pass. The reason why Josh Allen is Josh Allen is for the exact same reason. On 3rd and 11... with 2.5 minutes to go and they're down by 4, everybody knows like this ball is going to be thrown by Josh Allen, and he finds a way to complete the pass. Okay? The quarterbacks in the NFL who can complete passes when the defense knows that they're throwing it, those are the special guys. That is what speaks the most volume to me as someone evaluating a quarterback. Like 3rd and 2... on the opponent's 35-yard line, you're already in field goal range. It's like you can run or you can pass. If you pick up that first down, like, great. Glad for you. But that is a significantly easier play to make than, 2-minute drill. Everybody knows that you're throwing the football. Okay? So I enjoyed watching that drive from Anthony Richardson. He made a couple really nice throws. Hit Will Mallory on the sideline a few times, and it wasn't like it was a lot of dink and dunk stuff either. Like, we saw him pushing the ball past the sticks, and that's another thing that matters to me. Like, if you're just, dinking and dunking, and it's a lot of like, oh, there's the running back in the flat, and he's picking up 6 yards after the catch, cool, great. A lot of guys in the NFL can do that, but to be able to sit in the pocket, step up, and drive the ball down the field when the defense knows you're throwing it, that is what matters. That is what starting NFL quarterbacks can do, or should be able to do. Now, it's one game against the Patriots' backups. Some settle-down juice likely needs to be passed around a little bit to Indianapolis Colts fans. I'll be honest, I might be one of them. Because, again, I thought he played really well last night. I thought everything that you wanted to see from Anthony Richardson, we saw last night. Okay? He was accurate. He was in control of the offense. But it's one game against the Patriots' backups. Okay? First impressions are incredibly important in just about everything. And the first impression we got of Anthony Richardson when he came in as a rookie, it wasn't good. There were some incredible moments, but they were mostly incompletions and bad quarterback play. That is what we saw from Anthony Richardson his first 2 years in the NFL. And then last year, he has this really weird eye injury where a band snaps, he fractures the orbital bone in his eye, and all these questions start surfacing, and all these jokes, and rightfully so, because it wasn't funny, but it was like, if anybody, like, this makes sense. And one of the questions going into last night was like, can this guy see? I would argue that Anthony Richardson can absolutely see after the way that he performed last night, 11 of 14 passing and 145 yards passing with the yards per attempt at 10.4. That's impressive. So he can see. He didn't bobble any snaps last night. There were a few bad snaps from whoever was playing center. He handled them very well. Riley Leonard botched more snaps than Anthony Richardson did. Okay, so early on, it wasn't good, but we haven't seen him in a year. And I think going into last night, it was like, all right, like we haven't seen this guy in a year. Has he gotten better? And I would argue, based off of one performance against the Patriots backup, so again, I would like more data, but people change and get better over the course of the year. It's like your nephew that you haven't seen in forever. Like the last time you saw him, he was 10 years old, and he didn't know how to not be annoying. But now he's like 15. He clearly gets it a little bit more. He's talking about, you know, college, and you're like, who is this kid? This kid's grown up a little bit. And that's what it felt like watching Anthony Richardson last night. The biggest stat for him last night, 10.4 yards per attempt. That is an excellent indicator for quarterbacks of their overall performance. It's hard to have a yards per attempt over 10 if you don't push the ball down the field. That 10.4 yards per attempt number means every time the Colts dropped back and they threw the football, they picked up a first down. On average, obviously, because obviously if you have three incompletions, that's not what happens. But he played really well. Look, he's not perfect. Again, the interception that he threw to Coleman Owen should have caught it, but that ball wasn't thrown in the perfect spot. The fumble was unacceptable. Okay, so again, not perfect, but really good. I do not think that Anthony Richardson is all of a sudden a starting caliber quarterback in the NFL, but it does appear that he's gotten better. And I said this earlier in the week, I would rather be 15 minutes late to a party than 15 minutes early. So I'd like to see a little bit more from Richardson before I say that he's fixed. But last night was a good start towards that. And that's all about him throwing. We haven't even gotten to the running part of this yet. And that's what makes him special. It's just something that makes offense easier. 9 carries for 55 yards and a touchdown. That's 8.8 yards per carry. Daniel Jones is athletic. He can scramble. He can pick up first downs if he needs to. But like, come on. Watching Anthony Richardson run and Daniel Jones run is just not the same experience at all. You don't get the designed run game with Daniel Jones the way that you do with Anthony Richardson. And that is such a nice luxury for an offense to have. The Eagles and the Bills had the two best red zone offenses in the NFL last year when you go by red zone touchdown percentage. So basically, if you get in the red zone, what percentage of the time are you scoring touchdowns? Every offense with a good offensive line and a good running back are good in the red zone. Because ultimately, if you're going to score touchdowns, you got to be able to run the football when you get in close and it's tough to throw it. Okay? Now, the Bills and Eagles are better than everybody else, or they were last year, at scoring touchdowns in the red zone because they both also have elite runners at the quarterback position that you can design runs for. That's an option that Anthony Richardson affords you that a lot of other quarterbacks don't. I talked about this a bit yesterday. It's why I would rather have Anthony Richardson as a reclamation project compared to J.J. McCarthy. Couple more notes here on Richardson. An underrated thing about his performance last night as well is the Colts didn't have any preventable penalties with him at quarterback. There weren't any illegal formations. There weren't any false starts. There were no procedural penalties with Anthony Richardson in charge of the offense. That is having command of the offense. That is having knowledge of the offense. That is the thing that Shane Steichen preached time and time again last year, getting into the right play, making sure everybody's lined up correctly. Okay, that is one of the most underrated parts of playing quarterback. I thought Anthony Richardson did a great job of that last night. Another really big thing for him, if you go and you watch his press conference, he had a visor on, and it was turned forwards. Progress. That's big. So all in all, for Anthony Richardson, excellent night from him last night. But with his history, we need to see him do it a few more times before we officially restart the Anthony Richardson bandwagon. I'm intrigued to see how he looks against Atlanta. I'm going to get into this with the Riley Leonard stuff, but it helps when you're playing behind the second string offensive line as opposed to the third string offensive line. So we'll see how Anthony Richardson does with a little less talent around him, not this Saturday, but next when they host Atlanta. I can't wait. Should be a great time. We'll look at the other side of this quarterback two battle between Anthony Richardson and Riley Leonard in 3 minutes.
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1: 317-228-1430. If you want to be part of the show, call or text that number. We got a text earlier. A little take, which I like. Like, if you're going to call in or text, if you have a take, big fan of that. This person texted, Curry will have more sacks than Latu. You might need some settle down juice. We'll talk about Caden Curry at some point here during the show. But let's just keep in mind that when Caden Curry was on the field, He was playing against the Patriots threes. He looked really good. He was, like, I think he made a list of, like, stock up guys for the Indianapolis Colts last night on defense. I think Bryce Betcher and Caden Curry are the two guys at the top of that list. We got a little bit of audio from Shane Steichen that will play a little bit later on in the show. But I don't mind the take. Big, bold, the more the merrier. 317-228-1430 if you want to text or call that number. Riley Leonard is the other side of this quarterback two battle here. And as I was watching last night, first and foremost, it was not good. 10 of 21. Threw a bad pick. It wasn't good. But my biggest takeaway watching the game last night, it felt like the Colts were calling plays for Riley Leonard like he's young. It's a lot of bootleg. It was a lot of bootlegs and easy throws, a lot of short stuff. I thought that in comparison, they really let Anthony Richardson play quarterback and they protected Riley Leonard a little bit more. That is not a knock on Riley Leonard. That's probably how things should be. It's like test driving a brand new Ferrari versus taking your teenager out in a Honda Civic with the student driver sticker on the back. You don't give both drivers the same set of keys. Okay, Anthony Richardson is in year four. Riley Leonard is in year two. This is not abnormal. The problem with the Riley Leonard performance is he threw one of the worst interceptions you'll see. He was under pressure, and he just hit the eject button and lofted it up into double coverage. He underthrew it, and it got picked off. That's a panic pick. You can't have those. That's the home seller who gets nervous after 2 weeks on the market and drops the price by 200 grand. You panicked, and everybody in the neighborhood knows it. If you're going to play backup quarterback and win, you have to avoid turnovers. That's why the Anthony Richardson fumble was so bad. Like, you can't commit turnovers that are easily avoidable. And that's why the Riley Leonard interception was so awful. Just take the sack there. It was hard to evaluate how capable Riley Leonard was last night because we really, it's weird. Like, he threw the football 21 times, but it didn't really feel that way. He had three balls batted down at the line of scrimmage. Everything he threw was short. He didn't throw the ball beyond the sticks hardly at all. When he did, it normally felt incomplete. He dropped a snap. It felt like buying a fixer-upper house where every time you open a closet, you just discover, like, another plumbing issue. At some point, like, you just stop opening doors. It was really hard to watch. Here is Riley Leonard talking about why he struggled last night.
11: Yeah, you just got to take the film and look at it and see what you learn. You know, obviously disappointed, but you can reflect on, you know, a lot of things, right? Going against a different defense for the first time. I think you when we're running our plays against this, our own defense, you throw a lot of the same routes. Well, I can't look at it, you know, I can't get used to throwing certain routes. You're playing a completely different defense. So taking each play as it is and understanding, you know, what routes work against certain coverages that we might not have seen yet would be important for me to kind of dive into going into this next game.
1: Riley Leonard right there talking about just stuff he has to learn. I'm glad he knows he's not playing the same defense that he saw in practice. I don't feel like that's something you necessarily have to learn, but hey, you know, those Notre Dame guys, I was about to make a Notre Dame joke about them being dumb, but that's just not true, so I'll move on. Riley Leonard, 10 of 21 passing, 89 yards, no touchdowns, one horrific interception. He also had two rushes for 12 yards. He wasn't good at all.

0: that matters, not just because he's competing for that quarterback two spot, but with Anthony Richardson, but it matters for the potential Anthony Richardson trade. Like, do the Colts really want to trade Anthony Richardson for a day three pick if he's your best option to be your backup and Riley Leonard feels like he can't play? Why not hold on to him if Riley Leonard continues to struggle the way that he did last night? Trading Anthony Richardson right now for a six-round pick is like, you know, selling your Apple stock during a temporary market dip just to buy a used riding lawnmower. Just doesn't make any sort of long-term sense. Okay, history tells you Daniel Jones is going to get hurt. He's gotten hurt every year of his career except for one. He's coming off of a torn Achilles. I know he looks great. I know that he's healed back really well. I also know that Achilles tears are scary and that things happen whenever you're back from an injury. So if the Colts are looking at Riley Leonard and they don't feel good about him, then they should just keep Anthony Richardson. We had Zach Pierlez on yesterday and he made an excellent point. It was like, can Anthony Richardson just look like Malik Willis? You can win a couple of games with Malik Willis. You have to change your game plan a little bit. Got to make the throws a little bit easier. Got to run the quarterback a little bit more. Timothy Bowman, we got to call her. Timothy Bowman over on X chiming in saying, since Anthony Richardson led the team in rushing and 8.8 yards per carry, could he emerge as running back two? And, you know, I think that's a bit much. But, like, you know, we're going to get these ideas of, like, Anthony Richardson in a wildcat and those things. And people don't have those ideas unless there's some sort of proof of, you know, like, this guy can play or whatever it is. Okay, so if they don't feel good about Leonard, maybe they should just hold on to Richardson. Okay, this is a season for Chris Ballard and Shane Steichen where if they don't win, they're going to be looking for new jobs. Okay, they are sitting in the front row of an airline flight on a severe weather warning where there's no safety net whatsoever and turbulence is already happening. If Chris Ballard and Shane Steichen don't win this year, they're not coming back. Certainly Ballard, maybe Steichen, we'll see. And ultimately, Chris Ballard's the one who has to pull the trigger on trading Anthony Richardson. Okay, and look, if they think Anthony's their only viable backup option, then maybe they hold on to him a little bit longer. We'll see. Now, this is really important. This battle's not over. Riley Leonard is going to start the game against the Falcons next Saturday, and he will be better. Part of why he might have struggled last night is because he was playing with the threes and the fours and the guys who aren't going to make the roster. When you play behind better offensive linemen and you throw the ball to better receivers, you're just naturally set up to have more success. You know, trying to evaluate a quarterback playing behind a third-string offensive line is like judging Gordon Ramsay's cooking skills when you only gave him a cheap microwave TV dinner to work with. Okay, Riley Leonard was out there with guys that probably aren't going to make the roster, and it's hard to find a ton of success when you're playing with lower-level players. We'll see if he's any better at home against the Falcons. Luke, what's going on, man? How are you?
1: John, how's it going, man?
0: It's going great. Oh, Luke, what's up, dude?
1: Good to hear your voice.
0: Hey, you too, man. You too. What's your take? What'd you think of the Colts last night?
1: So my take is this, is Spencer Schrader one of the most underrated pieces of this Colts team?
0: Oh man, that's a good question. Can you be underrated if you're in a position battle? I mean, cause he is, right? Like, look, he was really good last night. Look, man, when you knock through a 61 yarder, it's hard for me to be like, yeah, you're overrated, you know? So Groupie did not help himself last night, but Schrader definitely did, even though I think Spencer Schrader struggled a little bit in camp, but I'm sure last night really helped him, you know?
1: Yeah,

0: I absolutely loved him last year, and his stats last year were just unreal. So it's just one of those situations that's tough. Like, he gets hurt, and then obviously Groupie came in. He finished the season with the Colts, but it's like, dang, that sucks that you get hurt. You had the position. You're one of the best kickers through those first, you know, however many games he was playing. And then now he's got a battle for his position. That's every position, but I absolutely love him.
1: Yeah, he's been really good in his career, 18 and 19. I think the nice thing from him last night was, like, seeing him make a 60-yarder, because in his career before last night, like, he'd only made one field goal of more than 50 yards. So just, like, seeing him show off the leg a little bit there is important. And, like, to add on to kind of what you're saying, like, I don't know how you feel about the Colts offense this year, but last year, like, there were moments where they won games because they made field goals. And so, like, that's going to be important for them again this year, I think.
0: Yeah. Yeah. So it was nice to see him hit that 61 yarder. But man, I was at the game actually that he got injured, and it was just brutal to see someone go down like that in your season.
1: It is. It is. What'd you think of the quarterbacks?
0: Honestly, I only got to watch the, like, towards the end of the third quarter is when I turned it on, and then the fourth quarter. So I didn't even get to see AR. I obviously saw his stats. I saw his rushing TD. But yeah, it was just kind of brutal to watch that, the end of the fourth quarter. I kind of like what you were saying earlier. I'm excited to see Riley Leonard with, you know, the second team. Because it does kind of worry me, like you were saying earlier, if, you know, if we do trade AR and this is, we've got Riley as our backup, I want to see him succeed, especially since he was sitting by one of my buddies at church the other day.
1: Oh, yeah. The important things, you know?
0: Right.
1: Yeah, he's right. Like, you know, it's the preseason's so funny because I feel like I'm taking a shot at this guy, and I'm not. But, like, Caden Curry was really good last night, but he was playing against third string and fourth string offensive linemen who are going to be selling insurance here in, like, 3 weeks. And it's just, it's hard to have success when you have those kinds of players blocking for you. Whereas, like, I felt like when Richardson played, we had Destin Adams on yesterday, and he was talking about the importance of, like, this second string offensive line. I thought that the offensive line blocked really well for Richardson. I don't think that Riley Leonard was afforded the same luxury.
0: Yeah. Yeah. That's a good point. Yeah.
1: So we'll see, man.
0: That's my point. That's my take. But you hit me with a pretty good argument right off the bat. Is someone underrated if there is such a...
1: I mean, that's just... But at the same time, like, that could also be a groupie thing, right? Where, you know, like, I don't know if you caught Mike Vrabel's press conference afterwards, but he was like, the Colts have two kickers on their roster that are better than our current kicker. And so...
0: Oh, dang.
1: Yeah. And so, like, I think you're right. Like, we have two quality starting kickers on the roster. The question is just, which one do the Colts want to keep? And is there any chance that they trade the other one?
0: So here's my hot take.
1: Okay.
0: Spencer Schrader will go down as a top five, if not top three, kicker of all time.
1: Oh, okay. What makes you say that? That's a very hot take. We're talking like Adam Vinatieri territory.
0: Yeah, we're talking Adam Vinatieri, you know, Janikowski, we're talking him, and then we're talking Spencer Schrader.
1: Okay.
0: That's who we're talking here. It's just, I can't really describe, it's just a feeling, Jonathan.
1: I get it.
0: And we'll see it come to fruition here in about 10 years. I'll call back into the show and
1: okay.
0: People who are still listening will remember this take.
1: Hey, I'm gonna write it down so you can't escape it. If he gets cut, we'll just call you. Okay.
0: All right. Hey, I'll leave my number for your producer, and yeah, I'll gladly take that call.
1: Sounds good. Sounds good. Thanks, Luke.
0: Yeah.
1: See ya. Oh man, that's a call right there. Spencer Schrader is gonna be one of the five best kickers ever. Love that. 317-228-1430. That is the number if you want to call in or text that number with a thought or a take on last night's Colts game. One of my takes, Will Mallory should absolutely make this Indianapolis Colts roster. I've been saying this for weeks now, and I'm so glad that he played well last night. Everybody's talking about his receiving ability, which is very important and very true. I want to talk about the other part of playing tight end that's not as sexy, but arguably more important. We'll talk Will Mallory and why he should make the roster in 3 minutes.
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1: 317-228-1430, that is the number if you want to call in with thoughts on the Colts' preseason tie last night against the Patriots. You can text that number as well. A couple more texts here from the text line. Latu's a workout warrior with great measurements. Curry has way more dog in him. Proven winner. Doesn't play on losing teams. Latu's never played on a winning team. Yeah, that's all true. I mean, I don't know what team success has to do with an individual player, but that's all right. Latu, another first-round Ballard bust. Why are we acting like Leotu Latu was bad last year? 8.5 sacks, led the Colts team in that department. He didn't even play last night. Like, what are we doing here? Anyway, Dave Carell over in the YouTube chat with a great point. Anthony Richardson could win us a game or two when Daniel Jones gets hurt. I don't think Riley Leonard could. That is the argument for maybe Chris Ballard's like, I'm going to lose my job at the end of the year anyway. Best chance for me to maybe make the playoffs and keep my job is to make sure that we have a viable backup quarterback on the roster. And so I don't think Chris Ballard wants to trade him because Chris Ballard, like every other human being ever, doesn't like to admit when they're wrong. And trading Anthony Richardson is just him admitting that he's wrong. And honestly, if I'm Richardson, I don't really think I'd be upset at that either. At the end of the year, you can become a free agent, and then you get to pick wherever you want to go. So it'll be interesting to see what kind of ends up happening with that whole Richardson situation as the trade deadline and things come a little bit closer. Last night, if you watched the game on Fox 59, you heard Coach Venturi say last night, I need to get him on the show. I need to text him. You heard him say what I've been saying for weeks now. Putting Will Mallory and Tyler Warren on the field together would cause defenses a lot of issues. You saw it last night. He was too good to be on the field last night. I mean, he was just a problem. 6 receptions for 80 yards on 7 targets. He was, I think, the best player on the field for the Indianapolis Colts last night. He was awesome, and he was always open. The biggest issue with him and why he hasn't played more is the fact that he just hasn't been a good blocker. And I get it. Whenever we talk about tight ends, we have to say Brock Bowers is the best tight end in football because he looks really pretty when he catches the ball. But the best tight end in football is Trey McBride because he can catch the football, but he's also a pretty good blocker as well. And that has been where Will Mallory has struggled going, you know, over the first 3 years of his career. And last night, he wasn't mauling guys when he blocked, but he did a little more than just like hold his own. And if he can just be an average blocker, I'm just average. I don't need outstanding. I just need average. Then he's going to give the Colts the ability to play out of these 2 tight end sets with Tyler Warren, and that'll be a lot of fun to watch. Here is Riley Leonard talking about Colts tight end Will Mallory.
7: Within the rotation.
18: Yeah, you know, he's a friendly target, right? He's a big guy. He understands space, extremely fast, right place at the right time. You know, he's always just, you know, coming through, making big catches for us. And you see that practice all the time. You know, any ball, you know, any high ball, you know, he's usually the guy to come down with it. So he's built a lot of trust with us the past, you know, few weeks.
7: It's a significant 10-day.
1: Riley Leonard right there talking about tight end Will Mallory. And he's a guy who I think should make a difference this year. I know like there's obviously been a lot of discussion around Nick Westbrook-Ikhina and Ashton Doolin and what the wide receiver 3 battle looks like. By the way, side note on that, you know who didn't play a single snap last night? Ashton Doolin. You know who else didn't play a single snap last night? A bunch of guys that we know are going to play a lot this year. So maybe that's just a coincidence. Maybe he's got like a soft tissue injury or something, and that's why he didn't play. But Westbrook-Ikhina did play. Ashton Doolin did not. Maybe that's a little peek inside of what this coaching staff is thinking for that wide receiver 3 spot. But back to Will Mallory. If Will Mallory can like kind of block, then I don't think we'll be seeing much of Doolin or Westbrook-Ikhina, because you having 2 tight ends on the field, like this is the newest fad in the NFL. As linebackers get smaller, offenses are going bigger. You know, they're bringing out the jumbo package. No bell for jumbo package?
21: I didn't even think about that.
1: Yeah, Chris is out today. I didn't say that at the start of the show. I'm just so fired up for football. We got Jack in here today instead. Yeah, if look, whenever you run the board in here, you just have to turn on like that 12-year-old part of yourself.
21: Yeah, jumbo package should have been an obvious one. Yeah, that's on me.
1: That's okay. It happens. It takes a minute to to get in the flow. It's like Anthony Richardson last night. He missed that first throw to Mallory, and after that he settled in and he was good. We're rolling the rest of the way. What you think last night? I haven't asked you yet.
21: I mean, it was better than what I expected a little bit, both from like the beginning and the end. Like towards the beginning, I was like, man, this is not going to be great. Like you watched the interception that wasn't really Richardson's fault. I mean, it was a little...
1: Still could have been thrown better, but yeah. Like should have been caught.
21: That's what I said. It's like, yeah. Anyway, but that was bad. And then at the end, I told you earlier that like it got into like 6 minutes left in the fourth quarter, and I did not think we were going to tie it up. But I was pleasantly surprised. I mean, they did the small things right when they needed to do it.
1: Yeah.
21: And I think that was kind of the major positive. Like when they need to kind of get down in the dirt and get something done, they'll do it.
1: Yeah, I thought that the defense played really, really well. I think the most annoying thing about last night, do you bet, are you a gambler? Do you bet football?
21: Yeah, but I'm the opposite. My roommate, long time Colts fan, he'll never bet during the season, only bets during preseason. And I never bet during the preseason, only bet during the actual season.
1: Did he bet on the Colts last night?
21: Yes, he did.
1: Oh, was he mad? Was he heated? He should have been.
21: Not really. He's just happy to see them kind of do somewhat well. So for him, it's just, either wins money or he does well, or the Colts do well.
1: Yeah,
21: so
1: but
21: he
1: like,
21: bet against.
1: He should have won money. He bet against them.
21: So
1: he won his bet. So he's like,
21: always wins.
1: He's like, I'm so glad that they didn't review that Seth McGowan touchdown that should have been a touchdown.
21: Yeah.
1: So he's a I call that an emotional hedge. That's what I call it.
21: That's exactly what it is.
1: Yeah, yeah. Dave Carell asking, have you made your announcement yet, Jonathan Smith? We're gonna do it at 1. So I was just so fired up to talk some football today that I completely forgot. We do have an announcement at 1 o'clock that I'm very excited about. So we'll get to that at 1. We'll probably do Funless Friday right after that. But yeah, I thought all in all, like I thought Will Mallory of anybody on the field, because he's like teams don't always carry four tight ends.
21: Mm-hmm.
1: It's usually 3. I thought he made a really good case for them to carry 4 last night. I think of all the guys hovering around the cut line, I thought he made the strongest case to stay. What did you kind of make of some of the guys fighting down at the bottom of the roster?
21: I loved it. I mean, I'm someone who has watched the Colts play like one brand of football almost like the last 3 years. So it's fun to be able to throw Anthony Richardson in there and who was our running back for the first half? Was it Castle?
1: So it was a little bit of Seth McGowan, who looked good. I love Anderson Castle.
21: Yeah, I thought he looked great. I mean, he's someone who's like, he'll hit the line of scrimmage and he'll just get 5 yards. And watching him with Richardson back there, it's kind of like throwing like a blanket over like what they're doing in the backfield. I mean, I love being able to watch that where it's like you don't know what is going through their like head. You don't know if off the boot, like,
1: it's a little
21: really
1: nerve wracking.
21: Yeah, like when you see Anthony Richardson go into the boot, and you also see like Anderson Castle in the flat, that gets me goosebumps because I know they're at least one going to get something.
1: Yeah.
21: Except for that one interception. I mean, that sucked, but yeah. That was an outlier in my head.
1: Yeah, it's gonna sound terrible. I like Anderson Castle because white running backs are a dying breed. We haven't had a good one since Peyton Hillis, and that was 14 years ago.
21: Yeah.
1: And so like there's that like you know like if I'm just being honest, that part of it, but to what you said, like a guy who always falls forward, and I think that's the mark of a good running back. Like watching McGowan last night, who didn't have some like great game, but his first run looked really good. You could tell that there was a burst. He saw the hole and he went. I think there are, like, I think this generation of running backs grew up watching Le'Veon Bell. And he would do, do you remember him?
21: Oh, yeah.
1: Okay.
21: Of course.
1: Okay. And he would do that thing where he would just, like, stand still and, like, wait.
21: Mm-hmm.
1: And if you're Le'Veon Bell, you can do that. But if you're 99% of other running backs, you can't.
21: Yeah.
1: And I thought DJ Giddens last year when he played, I thought he was a little too patient.
21: Mm-hmm.
1: And so the nice thing with watching Anderson Castle last night and McGowan is like those guys just went.
21: Mm-hmm.
1: And so I was very pleased with the way that the running backs played.
21: Yeah. Going back to Will Mallory, do you think like if a player gets hurt, like Tyler Warren, or once somebody big, like last year when Daniel Jones goes down, switching in Phillip Rivers is pretty big swift and like tone change.
1: Yeah.
21: On the offense. Do you think, like, if someone big like Tyler Warren goes down, having Will Mallory, or now even having Anthony Richardson a little bit more confident, do you think we'll, what's the word, we'll adapt easier with a big injury this year compared to last year?
1: So it kind of depends
21: where it's at.
1: Yeah, because, like, I do think one of the nice things about the preseason is you get to look at, like, you get to look at the full roster. And you can sit back and identify, like, coming out of the game last night, I feel better than I have the past couple of years about who the backup quarterback is. Mm-hmm. You feel, I think, really good about the tight end depth because of how well Mallory played. And I think you have to love the depth at linebacker. I think you could make a really strong case that the best group of players that we saw from start to finish were just all the guys that rotated in and out at linebacker, whether it was Ajkey or Carly's, and like we didn't even see CJ Allen, mm-hmm. right? And so I think you have to feel good about that. I think you have to feel pretty good at safety. I know Hunter Waller, I think he went out, he got evaluated for a concussion, but like the snaps he played, he looked good. Halsey was everywhere. So coming out of the game, like I think the Colts could hold up if they have injuries at safety. I think they could hold up with injuries at tight end. And then, like, obviously, if Daniel Jones, like, goes out for, like, 10 weeks, not great. But if he, like, rolls his ankle and needs to miss a game, I think that the Colts could withstand that, depending on the opponent. I think if they had an injury at guard, we'd be fine, because Jalen Farmer was just mauling dudes. It was great to watch. I don't, you know, and then so, yeah, so, like, those are kind of the areas where if the Colts were to get banged up, I think we'd feel okay. If they got hurt at defensive tackle, though, I think we're just shy of screwed. Because, like, Tillery didn't look good. Naughty didn't look good. I mean, we're talking about guys that are going to be the backups getting blown 3 yards off the ball by New England Patriot third-string centers. Like, that's just not – that's not okay. And then I think at edge rusher, I think you feel a little bit better. Because Caden Curry and George Gums, I thought both looked awesome. And again, like I feel like such a downer whenever I say this, and I'm not trying to be. I'm just laying out all of the facts. Those are third string offensive linemen. With that being said, Naughty and Tillery didn't hold up against them. And George Gums and Caden Curry looked really, really good to a point where we got a listener saying that Caden Curry is going to have more sacks than Latu this year, which would be crazy, by the way. Like if that happens, I'm gonna tip my cap in the biggest way because I just don't know if Caden Curry's gonna play enough for that to happen. But I do understand feeling that way after the game. Yeah. Sorry, that was a really long answer to what you asked.
21: No, I thought it was a great answer. Yeah. I mean, I like when you talk about like D tackles, like they looked really good holding the run last night. I think I looked at what 60 rush yards, 70 rushing yards yesterday. I mean, throughout the whole game?
1: For the Patriots, averaged 2 yards per carry.
21: Like, that's pretty great defensive-wise.
1: It was, yeah.
21: I thought that was good to see, and I thought they were going to have a pretty good run game. I mean, Patriots' offensive line looks pretty good. So, defensive tackles I'd be a little bit worried about, but everything else, like, our weak links look pretty strong.
1: Yeah, I had to keep reminding myself this, like it's one preseason game. I think Atlanta is a little bit better than people think that they're going to be this year. Like their defense was pretty good last year, second in the league in sacks. So I think we'll learn a little bit more about this team going forward. But I thought that all of the things that you wanted to see from the Colts yesterday, you did in terms of like backup quarterback. Looks like it might not be an issue if Richardson keeps playing that well. You saw a couple of guys really play well, like Will Mallory. A.J. Halsey looked really good at safety. Bryce Betcher played well. Caden Curry, George Gums had a couple of like positive moments as well. So we'll see how it goes. It's like I'm trying not to get my hopes up because like I want to. Like Timothy Bowen just tweeting to me on X, all this positive talk makes me feel like the Colts are going to win the AFC South. I kind of feel that way right now too, but like I need the weekend to like come down from this football high. We'll see how I feel on Tuesday. But great night last night from the Indianapolis Colts. We'll see if it continues or not. It is Friday, which means, you know, that we got to do a little bit of Fun List Friday here on The Real Jonathan Smith Show. We'll do that at 1 o'clock right after we give our big announcement, something I'm very excited about that's happening next week. We'll do that at 1 o'clock.
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1: Hour number two of the Real Jonathan Smith Show getting underway. Slight change in plans. We're going to have Kent Sterling come on the show here in like 30 seconds or so. And then we got Coach Odom coming on the show on Wednesday, head coach at Purdue. Very, very excited about that. Purdue fans, if you have questions that you'd like for me to ask him, tweet them at me, text the phone line. I'm excited about it. Can't wait to get Coach Odom on the show here on Wednesday. Should be should be a great time as we get ready for college football to start up here in a couple of weeks. You good, Jack? Okay. Did I text you the right number? 4-4. Yeah. I almost said it on the air. That would have been bad. Yeah, that should be it. Oh, there we go. Oh, he's calling you back. So if you'll just take him on two there. All right, there we go. Oh, man. Kent, you there?
2: I'm here.
1: Ah, great. Kent's, go and check him out on YouTube. Just search for Kent Sterling and all of his fantastic IU and Colts coverage and so much more will pop up. All right, Kent, let's get straight into it. Football's back. Let's start with the quarterbacks. What'd you make of Anthony Richardson and Riley Leonard last night?
2: I was really disappointed with Riley Leonard, but Anthony Richardson gave you exactly what you thought you would get. You would get, you know, in every 10 plays, you're going to get 8 where you say, whoa, that guy is a terrific quarterback. This guy's going to win his games. Then you get a play that's just like head scratching, and then you get a play that kills your team. You know, you get that one. It's like with Anthony Richardson, it's like playing cards. It's like playing Texas Hold'em. And he plays like 8 hands at the table perfectly, and he's methodically stacking his chips. And then he's got an inside straight draw, and he moves all in, and he craps out, and he's out of the table. That's Anthony Richardson to me. He's going to do something that is just so deleterious to your chance to win that you can't get past it. While in between those plays that come every once in a while, he's like stepping into balls and he's squeezing them into tight windows. He's tucking it. He's going. He looks great. And then he'll also do this, where he'll create contact instead of run out of bounds or slide. And he puts himself in a situation where he's going to get hurt. He's still the same guy. He cannot be trusted. You've got a coach in Shane Steichen, and really all coaches are like this. They define the play of their personnel by their worst. What do they do that's really, really bad for them? What is the mistake? That's what defines them. And Anthony Richardson hasn't gotten past making the mistakes. Great quarterbacks don't make the mistakes that Anthony Richardson makes. And then Riley Leonard, wow, did he look overwhelmed. It just didn't look like he was ever comfortable. He was kind of wide-eyed. He was and you saw it in practice. This isn't an anomaly. In practice, he doesn't get hit, so he's not real skittish and doesn't get happy feet. But what he does is he holds onto the ball too long. His pre-snap reads are not accurate enough for him to trust yet. And so he's not ready thinking, okay, I got this guy over here. Unless it's Mallory, because Mallory was running free the whole night. You know, I think he just started keying in on 86 all the time and getting the ball to him. But other than that, I thought that Riley Leonard looked like a guy who cannot play a competent quarterback at this point in his career. Maybe that comes. So I think between the two, like maybe you got something that can generate some offense, but boy, oh boy, if I were Chris Ballard, I'm working the phones and trying to get somebody who you can trust a little bit to operate the offense as it's designed.
1: Yeah, the frustrating thing for me with Richardson last night was that fumble. Because, like, the interception,
2: yeah,
1: not a great throw, but, like, I think should have been caught. And outside of that throw on the ball, I think that's the best he's looked. Like, you know, had a couple nice throws to Mallory on the sideline to go, you know, 50 yards in 28 seconds is, I think, impressive. It's just like you said, it's that one stupid mistake that is so easily avoidable and that you would think in year 4 he wouldn't make. Like, you're 7 yards down the field still holding the football like you have the option to throw it. Like you said, yeah, slide, run out of bounds, or just tuck it. I don't really care at this point. But all in all, I thought, just given, because it's been a year since we've seen him play, I thought he looked more comfortable. Like, the play of him getting absolutely crushed by a blitzer against Baltimore, I think, sits in everybody's heads whenever we think about him. And I thought, just commanding the offense, I thought he looked more comfortable. They didn't have any, like, false starts or illegal motions. It's just that that one stupid fumble, you know?
2: Yep. And then that kills you. And that kills Steichen. I mean, and you could hear it in what Steichen had to say in the post game, where it's like he did some good things. When Shane Steichen says he did some good things, what he means is he did a couple of things so paralytic and so incredibly stupid that I can't get them out of my head. But I've got to acknowledge that he did some good things because that's what I'm supposed to say to the media.
1: Yeah, absolutely. Joined by Kent Sterling. Go and search for him up on YouTube. Check out his YouTube channel. He does a great job covering the Colts, IU, and a lot more. And then the Riley Leonard thing, to your point, like it looked bad. And the concerning part for me is I thought they really dumbed things down for him. Like it was a lot of boots and short throws. And he just, like you said, he looked overwhelmed. How much of that, though, is the fact that he's playing behind the third string offensive line and throwing to guys that probably won't make the roster outside of Mallory?
2: Well, we're going to get an idea of that this coming Saturday, a week from tomorrow, when we see him play against the Falcons, because maybe that was a thing. At the same time, you've got to acknowledge that he was playing against the two and the threes. And maybe the Patriots just have better twos and threes than the Colts do, and maybe that caused sort of the disruption. That's entirely possible. He didn't look horrific last year when the Colts played against the Texans, going up against their defensive twos. And so, you know, I think there's still some hope. But he's a guy, I mean, in the national championship game for Notre Dame a couple of years ago, when he was the gutsiest guy, I mean, that first drive was just awesome. He kept putting himself in harm's way, and he willed that team, that Irish team, to a touchdown on that first drive. And then it all kind of went away because you can't take that kind of pummeling for 60 minutes and hope to survive. You know, so this is a guy, he's got a lot of guts. He is a smart kid. He's trying to figure it out, and maybe he does eventually. But he's nowhere near ready to start, no matter who he's playing behind, whether it's, you know, Quentin Nelson and Matt Consolvis and Tanner Bordellini, or whether it's, you know, Dalton Tucker and you know, a cast of seventh rounders. Either way, I don't think that this would go really, really well against a group of ones. Like, the good thing last night for Riley Leonard and for Anthony Richardson, they were throwing to twos and threes, but those twos and threes were being defended by twos and threes. Yeah. You know, if you're thrown to ones, but you're thrown into the tight windows that are created by the starting secondary of your opponent, you're going to have a tougher time kind of negotiating that and completing those balls. And so that it's you get, you give, right? And you know, almost in equal proportion, based upon the players that you're with and the players you're playing against in the preseason or the regular season.
1: Absolutely. And I try to keep all that in mind whenever I'm talking about these guys. Like, I know people are very excited about Caden Curry, who was awesome last night. But, like, you know, third-string offensive line, a little bit different than the starting offensive line. But I thought the most enjoyable thing to watch last night was the linebackers. I'm sitting there watching Kent, and I'm looking at my wife, and I'm like, where did all this, like, sideline-to-sideline speed come from? Like, they're flying around. I thought Bryce Betcher was awesome, and I know Lou Anarumo's a guy who likes to rotate linebackers in and out throughout the season. I feel pretty good about that. After last night, what'd you make of the defense and the linebackers?
2: I liked it. And a guy who's kind of flashed during camp is Taj Campbell, number 44. Where, like, I'm still used to seeing Zaire Franklin wearing 44. And so at practice, I'm like, wow, hey, 44 is fast all of a sudden. And so it's good to see Taj Chambers play as well as he did. I agree with you about Caden Curry. But Caden Curry did things that I think suggest he might be able to do it against ones. And so as you move forward in the preseason and even into the regular season, I'd give this guy some snaps and see what he does against real offensive linemen. Because last night, like, his instinctual ability to seek out the ball and go get the guy carrying it, I thought was really, really interesting. And maybe the most compelling thing about the night, I thought Carlisle played really well. I thought Betcher played well. But Betcher is a guy, he's going to be a good run-stopping linebacker. But coverage is going to be a little bit problematic for Betcher in all likelihood. He's not real fleet of foot, and that's going to be exposed. So, you know, I'm trying not to get so excited about Betcher, but I am really excited about Curry. And oddly, like George Gums, they haven't done a whole lot of one-on-one work at practice up at Grand Park, but when they did it a little bit, Gums got a couple of reps, and he was really, really good. They went ones against ones, twos against twos. So it was against the backup guy, but, man, did he look athletic. And then last night, like, he can get the edge on guys. He looks like a guy who maybe in a year, maybe in 2 years, he winds up being the kind of edge who's going to go get you, you know, 6-8 sacks in a season. Maybe a guy like Al-Kadeen Muhammad, or, you know, the extreme example of this is Robert Mathis back in the day, who was, you know, down draft guy. And they, nobody knew whether they were going to play him at linebacker or play him at edge, but a freak athlete. And this, I think Gums kind of has that athleticism to him. I don't know whether he's going to be anywhere near that successful, but I was excited by his athleticism yesterday.
1: He looks good. Like, to your point, like, he played receiver. He played wide receiver in college. And so I thought that you could see the speed with him coming off the edge, which was – really nice to see, again, joined by Kent Sterling talking about the Colts game last night. It was nice to see because Jalen Tuimoloau did not impress at all, which is concerning considering he is in a, I guess, a competition. Like, Arden Key didn't play last night, so I don't know how much of a competition it really is. What'd you think of him? Because he's supposed to kind of be one of the guys this year.
2: Yeah, I've been kind of disappointed in him in practice and in the game last night. You know, I really thought that they wanted him to be the starter. They wanted him to be that guy and have Arden Key be a situational pass rush guy. And it's not really working out that way. It looks like Tuimoloau is having a tough time justifying a spot on the field. Although, last year he started slow. His rookie year, like, he didn't get anything done the first 8 weeks and really wasn't on the field much. And then he got some more opportunities, and the more opportunities he got, the more productive he got. So maybe he's just kind of a slow starter guy, but I didn't think he was real impressive last night. I am real excited. I got to tell you the truth. Like, Bernard Raimann is a really good left tackle, right? But in practice, doing those one-on-ones, Arden Key absolutely undressed him. Like, he looked great coming off that edge around Bernard Raimann. He put Bernard Raimann on roller skates and was tremendous. And Latu did the same thing on the other side with Jalen Travis. The thing that I'm really looking forward to in a month when they play against the Ravens is seeing what Latu and Key can do on the outside of that defensive line. And then if they're aided at all by, like, Gardner and Ward and Wally at corner, and those guys can hold their coverage for an extra quarter to a half second, I think that Latu and Key can get home a lot.
1: I hope you're right, because that is, I think, the biggest question for this defense this year. I know Buckner's back. Everyone says that he's looked pretty good in practice, which is nice to hear. Yep. Like, those edge rusher spots, that is... I think that's really the concern more than anything else. So, if Latu can, I think the last time you were on, you talked about him taking another, like, four sack step. That would be awesome.
2: Yeah.
1: If Arden Key on the other side can do, you know, be like an 8.5 sack guy, that'd be awesome. Will Mallory, though, I thought of anybody nearing the cut line last night, just because, not because he's not good enough to be on a roster, just most teams don't carry four tight ends. I thought he made a pretty compelling case. I know there's been a lot of concern of, you know, playing with three receivers. You could also just play with two tight ends. What'd you make of Will Mallory last night?
2: I thought he looked really good. He is an excellent receiver. He is not an excellent blocker. And in the Colts system, you really need to be able to do both a little bit. And so Tyler Warren can... Mo Ali Cox is more blocker than receiver, but he's a capable receiver. And then Ogletree is a guy that they, I think, keep waiting to blossom. He can receive a little bit, and he's a pretty good blocker, and he does some things on teams. So having a fourth tight end is a real luxury. But like Rick Venturi said on the TV broadcast last night, if you can play Warren and Mallory at the same time, two wide receivers, you know, put Pearson Doolin out there and Taylor in the backfield, I don't know what you do as a defensive coordinator. I don't know who you try to take away, because you don't know, because you've got two tight ends in the game. You're kind of built to run the ball. But at the same time, Warren and Mallory are both exceptionally good at being a receiving tight end. I think that that's just kind of fun. I think that Steichen, what I hope Steichen is a guy who's going to look at his assets and design an offense around it. I think more often than not, though, he decides what his offense is and he finds guys to plug and play it. I think Will Mallory is a talented enough receiver that I think you can, you know, you can have kind of a subset of an offense that where you run that group and really get some things done. I think Mallory's that good a receiver. He doesn't drop the ball. He runs after the catch. He's the fastest tight end by far. You know, I just think that he's got a skill set that's very unique.
1: It is, but like you said, the blocking isn't great, but you can run him out there on third and eight and cause some problems. So we'll see. It's just it's an interesting thing, because I do think Ashton Doolin not playing at all last night, like, that means something to me, because he's in this battle with Westbrook Akina, yeah, who we did see, and I don't believe Doolin got hurt at practice. Maybe he did. But I thought
2: that I'm aware of.
1: Yeah. I thought that was a little revealing in terms of what they're kind of thinking with that position. Last thing for you here, Kent, and I'll let you go. I thought that the backup defensive tackles, with the exception of Adebowore, were nothing short of awful last night.
2: Yeah.
1: Christian Wilkins is just like hanging out there. I know he's a little weird and he likes to kiss guys on the forehead, and that doesn't always go over very well. But at this point, I just feel like if I'm Chris Ballard, and I understand that I'm way smarter than he is, but if I was desperate to just make the playoffs, I think at some point I would take a little bit of a risk with, like, finding a guy like Wilkins who's got a bit of a pass. At the same time, they worked out Terry and Arnold, who got arrested for, you know, robbery and kidnapping. So, like, why not bring in this Wilkins guy who's a little funky? But I think that depth at defensive tackle is needed, especially with the ages of Grover Stewart and Buckner. What do you kind of think about that?
2: Yeah, I would, to kind of dovetail on what you're saying about the urgency thing, Carlier Say Gordon told us that there's never been greater urgency, and the guys all understand that there's urgency. And you just played against a Patriots team that went to the Super Bowl and lost, and so you would think that they wouldn't be very urgent, but they had a weakness, and that was wide receiver. They traded for A.J. Brown, and they signed Romeo Doubs. Those are two kind of urgent moves. And what have the Colts done? I mean, Daniel Nadi, Michael Clemens, the trade for Colby Wooden, which I think was more about offloading Zaire Franklin than going out and getting Colby Wooden. You know, you didn't do anything that really kind of, like, rings a bell that you understand how important this is. He keeps trying to build a team for 3 years from now. And that's what he's always done. He's never mortgaged the future to get a really good present. And if that was ever going to be something that he was going to do, I think it was going to be this offseason, and he didn't do it. I understand that they think they're going to be better because Daniel Jones is going to be healthy at least initially, and that Sauce Gardner and Mooney Ward hopefully are healthy. And with everybody having good health, at least for some period, they've got a chance to be very competitive. But the urgency, you just didn't see. And maybe they could have gone out and they could have gotten an edge, and they made efforts to go get an edge, but they couldn't close the deal, and it wound up being what it wound up. But I just don't see urgency out of Chris Ballard. And I think that that's kind of what's demanded when you're in the NFL, because you have general managers who do that. I mean, the Rams are doing everything they can to win right now. the Texans went out and tried to at least rebuild to some extent their horrible offensive line. Everybody's trying to get better, not for 2028, but for 2026. And I think Ballard keeps, he's a far-sighted general manager at a time when very few others are. And so you're unable to compete at the same level.
1: Couldn't have said it any better. No notes on that, Kent. That was great stuff. That was great. Yeah. It's just, and you would just, I don't know. Maybe people are just different, but I would just like to think that if I was somewhere for 10 years, eventually I would realize, you know what? We haven't made the playoffs in 6 years. What if I was just like a little more aggressive? But, you know, Chris has mentioned beforehand that he'll never make a move to jeopardize the franchise after he's gone. And maybe he's just a better person than I am, Kent.
2: And he has made it 10 years without ever winning a division title. So there's something he's doing right. I don't know what it is, but there's something going on there where he's getting something done.
1: He's won one playoff game. That's it.
2: And it was 8 years ago.
1: It was. It's incredible. It's incredible. Kent, thanks for your time. What else is coming up over at the Kent Sterling YouTube page?
2: Obviously, we're talking about Sophie Cunningham and Keelan Clark. Keep people from watching and listening to things about the Fever. And if Stephanie White, if she wants to get the media together and yell at us again and bang her fist, I'm all for it.
1: What Stephanie White said, I was just kind of like, okay, whatever. I thought Caitlin Clark's comments afterwards about the crowd booing Coach White, making her sick. That to me was like, okay, like the players like her. That's really all that matters. But like the 2.5 minute rant from Stephanie White was just like, oh, okay, this is fine.
2: Well, you know, if you're going to preach love and understanding and grace and dignity and then tell everybody else to go to hell, I don't think you're not really standing by your own message, I don't think.
1: Yeah, I don't think you are either. And just, I will say, I thought that the one good point she made was, like, if you turn on Fox News or CNN or whatever your news channel of choice is, they very rarely, if ever, talk about the NFL or the NBA or Major League Baseball. They seem to find a way to talk about the WNBA every day, which is just, I think, a problem. Like, no one talks about the league or the fact that, like, the Fever are good. It's about everything else, and they have to find a way to fix that.
2: You know what? And you're exactly right. And that shows, I went to ESPN. I used to go to Bristol a lot. And I was talking to an executive at Bristol, and he said, you know, what ESPN is at its core is a research company that broadcasts sports. Like, we make sure every day that we're talking about the things that people want to hear about. If you see social unrest video like Stephanie White banging her fist on the NBC Nightly News, You've kind of screwed the pooch, and you're moving in a direction that is likely not for the benefit of your overall game and the popularity of your game, despite the fact that people are talking about it. And you need to be very careful with that. You need to be careful that you don't let the tail wag the dog. You know, this has got to be a basketball league if it's going to succeed. It can't be the Real Housewives of the WNBA, or people are going to stop watching entirely eventually. Right now, it's ringing bells, and you're going to get ratings next weekend for the Chicago Sky hosting the Fever, maybe the highest-rated regular season game in WNBA history because Carrington and Cunningham are going to be back on the court together. But that is not the kind of attention you want.
1: No, it's the same as the attention that they got when the Angel Reese and Caitlin Clark rivalry was like a big deal. And, you know, it's like, great, like, you have people watching, but they're watching because they're hoping this turns into a UFC event, you know?
2: Right.
1: And so
2: 100%.
1: They've got to find a way to fix that. I think the answer is to, this is going to, screw it. I'll just say it. They need to hire a dude to be the commissioner of the league who can, like, kind of step in and really manage things. I think Kathy Engelbert's just too nice. They need someone who's got a little bit more of a backbone than she does.
2: Well, if they're unwilling to say this is what a woman is and this is who we want in our league, and then by doing that, saying who we can't have in our league, if they're unwilling to do that, then what decision are they willing to make? You know what I mean? Yeah. Like, that would seem to be self-evident, but evidently it's not.
1: Yeah. Last thing on the NBA here. I thought Stephanie White saying we won't let the stuff that's trying to hijack our league win. I took that as the Fever will not be drafting Royce White or Enes Kanter this next year.
2: I thought it was really

0: 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I'll tell you who they are in 3 minutes.
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0: Big thank you to, my mic came loose there. Big thank you to Kent Sterling for joining us in that last segment to talk Colts and Fever. That wasn't planned, but hey, sometimes it happens. Welcome into The Real Jonathan Smith Show. Thank you for tuning in, no matter how you're tuning in. YouTube, Indy Sports Ticket, if you want to head over there and subscribe. You can also watch the show on X, __ Jonathan Smith, to follow me there and watch the show there. You can also listen on the Indy Sports Ticket app, which you can download wherever you find your apps. So, it is Friday. which means

0: off the first Indianapolis Colts preseason game, I've put together a list of five players that played last night that I would deem as too good for the preseason. So these are guys who were having to play with backups, and you can just tell, like, they don't belong out there with backups in any way, shape, or form. So let's start up here at the top. The one defensive tackle last night for the Indianapolis Colts that I thought played well, that I thought was reliable, is Adetomi Adeboware. This is a guy that we have talked about a fairly decent amount during his time in Indianapolis. Former fourth-round pick. Only had two tackles. That's because he didn't play very much. And whenever he was on the field, he was just dominating whatever center or guard was lined up across from him. This is a guy who should undoubtedly play on third down throughout the regular season. He is, behind DeForest Buckner, their best pass-rushing defensive tackle. And it is such a valuable thing to have guys up the middle who can create pressure, because those guys are closer to the quarterback than the guys out on the edge. So if you can have guys who can win in the middle, it just makes everything else easier. You get quarterbacks flushed out of the pocket where there are edge rushers. So Adeboware, I thought looked awesome. He'll keep playing in the preseason, but if they didn't play him again, I'd be like, yeah, that makes sense, because he's absolutely going to play important snaps for the Indianapolis Colts this year. Will Mallory is on this list as well. He should make the roster. Teams don't always carry four tight ends, but when he is far and away your best pass catcher in these preseason games, I mean, this is the fourth year now where we've seen this. Six receptions for 80 yards last night on seven targets. He catches everything. He's a big target. The Colts should absolutely carry four tight ends because he's just that good. You heard Kent Sterling say it in the last segment. He is their fastest tight end, so having a guy who can stretch defenses vertically down the seam would be a nice thing to have. I know he's not some great blocker. Can we find a way for him to just, like, get in the way a little bit? You know, I'm not saying that he has to serve pancakes week one against the Ravens, but just be average and give yourself an opportunity to get on the field, because he's that good of a weapon. Jalen Farmer, also on this list, rookie offensive guard, fourth-round pick out of Kentucky. That dude, mauling people. I mean, just, like, absolutely devouring the interior defensive lineman for New England last night. That's what Jalen Farmer was doing in the run game, just moving bodies, taking large men who don't want to be moved and moving them against their will. Like, that is what Jalen Farmer was doing last night. Now, it wasn't to a point where Matt Gonsalves needs to, like, look over his shoulder. I don't think he has anything to worry about, but we don't either. If Matt Gonsalves or Quentin Nelson go down, Jalen Farmer seems like a guy who's going to be very capable of stepping in against the opposing team's starters and playing at least to a respectable level. Number four, Justin Travis, or Jalen Travis, my bad there, started at right tackle last night for the Indianapolis Colts. He only played one series. This is the Colts' new starting right tackle. He played one series and he was done. He didn't play very many snaps because he looked good. That's why he came out so quickly. Colts just probably wanted to give him a few extra reps. He did, again, more than hold his own. He looked like a starter on the field against backups. I think he has to make this list. And then finally, Seth McGowan. I thought of all the backs that the Colts rolled out there last night, Seth McGowan was the most explosive of them all. He only had five carries, but when he got the football, it felt like good things happened. There was a bit of a burst whenever he got the football, and that's what you want to see. Like the ball goes in their hand, and then they just go. And that's what we saw from Seth McGowan last night. Those are my five players for Fun List Friday who are just too good for the preseason. And we'll keep talking about these guys as we continue to talk about that Colts preseason game last night. Great time. Jack, is there anybody you would add to the list?
1: That was too good for preseason?
0: Yeah. Where you looked out there and just like, all right, like this guy, clearly very talented.
1: I wanted to say Spencer Schrader so bad.
0: To be one of the five best kickers ever, eventually. So, I mean, you can throw him out there.
1: I want to throw, but at the same time, I mean, I like to see everybody get reps, so it's hard for me to discern. Like, I do like that Ashton Doolin's not out there.
0: Yeah.
1: I'm glad he's not out there right now because I want him to be that third guy that we can throw out there and just kind of be scrappy. But for yesterday's game, I don't know. I liked everybody that was out there. I can't say that I would have switched the lineup at all.
0: Yeah, absolutely. That's fair. Like, it was a really nice game to watch. I'm hoping that CJ Allen's back next Saturday so we can watch him play a little bit. Because I did think that the linebackers looked good, but it was, like you said, a really good showing last night. And I'm fired up. Can't wait to see where they kind of go from here, just in terms of the plan, in terms of starters that are going to play versus sit. Should be good. So 317-228-1430, that is the number if you want to call in or text with your thoughts on the Colts game last night against the Patriots. I got a couple of tweets that I'll get to here after this break. And we're going to keep talking about the game last night. I haven't done all my stuff on Caden Curry and George Gums yet, and just how reassuring, or not reassuring, but how important it is that both of those guys looked like they can play a little bit. We'll talk about Caden Curry and George Gums in 3 minutes.
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0: Colts tied with the New England Patriots last night, and Center Grove alum Caden Curry, sixth-round pick of the Indianapolis Colts out of Ohio State, played pretty well last night. As a whole, I thought that the Colts' defensive line was okay. Adetomiwa Adebowore was unblockable when he was on the field. He dominated whoever was in front of him. But after him, the defensive tackles weren't great. Tillery and Nnadi got blown off the ball pretty consistently. It just reinforced the idea that DeForest Buckner and Grover Stewart have to stay healthy for this Colts defense to find some semblance of success this year. But then, I was encouraged by Caden Curry and George Gums. You can understand why the Colts took George Gums. He is a project, but he is incredibly gifted off the edge. This guy played wide receiver in college. That's how you know he's athletic. He's fast. You could see it when he came in the game. Excuse me. Woo. When he came in the game, his get-off, incredibly quick. Okay, he had a sack in the game. I thought he looked good. I don't know if I would say he was unblockable like Adebowore, but again, you can tell why the Colts took him in the fifth round, and you know, maybe he turns into like a rotational pass rusher at some point, but solid outing from him. And then you got Caden Curry, and you can make a very strong argument that he was the Colts' best defensive player last night. He led them in total tackles with six. He had a sack. He had two tackles for loss. He had three more quarterback hits in there as well. So a really nice night from him rushing the passer, which is so important. And he was just all over the place. He tipped a few passes as well. Again, he had the sack. He was really solid in the run game, made multiple plays from behind the defense where the Patriots would run like a stretch play to the other side of the field. He would slide down the line, make sure that the quarterback wasn't, you know, running any sort of a bootleg, and then he would just run the ball carrier down. It was impressive stuff from him. He might play this year. He's an older college player. He's supposed to be the kind of guy that can come in and contribute for you immediately. I think that's possible. But like, he was on the field against the Patriots threes. And to his credit, he made them look like threes. He made them look like guys who weren't on his level. And that's what you want to see, right? Here is Coach Steichen talking about Caden Curry and some of the other young defenders on this Colts defense.
6: Yeah, I think defensively, a lot of rookies. Caden Curry made a ton of plays. I was really pleased with him. Bryce Betcher was flying around. Gums made some plays. So it was really good to see the young guys defensively, especially with the sudden change and the turnovers that we had offensively, to stop those guys was big.
0: What did you think? Shane Steichen right there talking about Caden Curry and this young Colts defense. And it was a very encouraging thing to see, because like, Bryce Betcher is probably going to get opportunities to play this year. Caden Curry probably going to get some opportunities to play this year. Austin Ajke probably going to get some opportunities this year to get out there and play. Same thing with guys like Hunter Waller. So and Jalen Carlisle. So it was good to see the production that we saw from this front seven, because when you look at this Indianapolis Colts defense this year, like, that is the concern. I think everybody feels great about Wally, who played good in the couple of snaps that he played last night. Everybody feels good about Sauce. Everybody feels good about Javarius Ward. Halsey looked really good last night. He probably should have been on my fun list Friday of guys who looked too good to be in the game. And then obviously I think everyone feels pretty good about Cam Bynum as well. The question is the front seven. And there's a lot of question at linebacker because there's a lot of new faces. The guys that we saw were fast. They played downhill. It was so nice to see just guys flying around, making plays. There were plays made consistently in the backfield. Like, that's not a thing. that linebacking corps led by Zaire Franklin used to do. Seven tackles for loss in the game from the Colts is a great number for them to be at. It's why they held the Patriots to basically 2.5 yards a carry. So it was just very encouraging seeing this front seven, and the leader of that was Caden Curry, which is good, but it's also concerning because the leader of that should have been Jalen Tuimoloau. And, you know, you want to talk about bust. It's Jalen Tuimoloau. Like, I want so badly for him to be good because the Colts desperately need for him to be good. But, like, when you watched him last night, it just was just uninspiring. He didn't look athletic. He looked stiff. He looks like he needs to put on, you know, 20 pounds and try to play defensive tackle. That's what he looks like. Because, you know, like whenever they talk about edge rushers, they talk about bend and ankle flexion and all those kinds of things. Jalen Tuimoloau doesn't have any of that. Doesn't have any of it. And so, sure, he was good in the run game, but you don't draft edge rushers for the way that they defend the run. Like, that's just not, you know, it's like buying a car because it has nice cup holders. It's like, is this nice? Sure, but that's not why I'm buying it. Okay, and so Jalen Tuimoloau has been just a really big disappointment so far through camp and the one preseason game that we've seen. I will halfway defend him here for a moment. The Patriots chipped him a lot. Like, there was a lot of lining a tight end up on his side and having him chip, have him get chipped on pass rushing downs. And Jalen Tuimoloau is just not good enough to beat a chip and a backup offensive tackle. He's just not good enough to do that. I'll be honest, I don't think the Colts have anyone on their roster that's good enough to do that. So there's your half-hearted defense of him. But, you know, it could have been, should have been a lot better than what it was last night in terms of everything that we saw. Timothy Bowman chiming in on X saying, how big would Jags at Colts be to end the season with Anthony Richardson under center to win the division, make the playoffs, and save his career in Ballard's job? That'd be pretty epic. I mean, selfishly for the show, kind of got to root for that, right? You know, it's like that give us so many things to talk about for week 18. So do I think that's going to happen? No, just because this offensive line is talented enough that I expect for Daniel Jones to stay upright for the majority of the season. He'll probably play 14 or 15 games. So I think we'll see Anthony Richardson for two. If they decide to hold on to him, there's a world where they trade him, try to find like a more veteran backup option. Maybe they bring back 45-year-old Philip Rivers, right? That can't be any worse than what it was last year. Not to say that it was bad. It just was clear he wasn't, you know, physically able to play quarterback at a high level anymore, which makes sense. He's 44 with 7,000 children. So, you know, tough time, or not tough time for him, but tough, it was tough watching him try to play quarterback. But yeah, again, Caden Curry, George Gums Jr. looking good. Very encouraging for the depth of this Colts defensive line. Oh, man. What did you think of the defense last night, Jack? I know we've talked a bit about the quarterbacks and a couple players here and there, but just like as a whole, what'd you make of the defense?
1: I mean, I thought it was promising. I mean, the overall targets of like stopping the run, being able to adapt of like all the other things that was thrown at them because they had a bunch of roster changes. I mean, it was promising. I didn't like, what I'm trying to say is like I don't think we're going to see anything above and beyond defensively. I mean, even when we do have the like starters in like Sauce, I mean, it'll be a consistent defense, I think, which is what I'm probably happier about. I'd way rather have a consistent than a flashy defense, but it's not going to be like the stellar top five defense of the year.
0: I think Sauce Gardner said. Sauce Gardner's like, we're going to be top five. And I was like,
1: I would love it.
0: How about top 10?
1: Yeah.
0: I think top 10's feasible. It'll just, like, the question is just the pass rush. Like, if Latu comes back and he's like a 12.5 sack guy and Arden Key's like an 8 sack guy, then, like, this could be, if they're both that good, it'll certainly be a top 10 defense. And it'll probably flirt with top five, but, like, I don't know. Philly should have a better defense. The Rams should have a better defense. The Texans should have a better defense. The Seahawks should have a better defense. And there's one out there that I'm forgetting where the defense should be pretty gnarly. So, nope, none of them. This is going to bother me until I can remember who it is. The Cowboys defense is actually going to be, I think, pretty solid this year as well. So the Packers, too, especially once they get Micah Parsons back, should be one of the better defenses in football. But if they can rush the passer, which, you know, that's what every defense is saying right now. You know, if we can rush the passer, then we should be good. That's just kind of a given. But for the Colts, that's the biggest concern.
1: Yeah, I mean, I think with the AFC South, I mean, they'll have Lamar. That'll be, like, their hardest person to contain. But yeah. Other than that, I mean, I would much rather have what I saw last night being like a top 12 defense consistently every game rather than showing flashes in the pan of like a top 5 defense every 4 games.
0: Yeah, absolutely. So. I think that's a reasonable take. I like it. We'll talk quarterbacks. Anthony Richardson, really, really nice showing last night. But he's just the one mistake. The one fumble is upsetting, but I thought everything else he did looked really good. We'll talk Anthony Richardson and his improvement at 2 o'clock.
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0: Hour number three of the Real Jonathan Smith Show, where we have talked Indianapolis Colts all day today. Not going to stop. It's just Colts, Colts, Colts. After their first preseason game last night, Anthony Richardson being the headliner of everything that I thought that we saw last night, because he was dang near perfect. The fumble sucked. You could see it coming from a mile away. Once you pass the line of scrimmage as a quarterback, you should probably tuck the football. He was 5 yards downfield, still holding the ball like he had the option to throw it. And that's just a mistake that you can't make in year four. Slide, run out of bounds, tuck the football, cover it up with two hands. You just can't do that. And look, it's fixable, but you would also hope that that's not a mistake that you make in year four. Well, welcome into the Real Jonathan Smith Show. Thanks for tuning in, no matter how you're tuning in. YouTube, Indy Sports Ticket, if you want to head over there and subscribe. You can also watch the show on X_ Jonathan Smith. Follow me there and watch the show there. You can also listen on the Indy Sports Ticket app as well, which you can find wherever you download your apps. So Anthony Richardson's first throw of the game last night made me want to bury my head in the sand. He missed what should have been a very easy throw to Will Mallory. And it just kind of felt like we were going to get the same version of Anthony Richardson that we seem to get every time he goes out there, missing the layups, but also like having a couple of just like wow throws. And to his credit, he bounced back. He didn't miss another throw the rest of the time that he was on the field. I do understand that he threw an interception, but Coleman Owen has to catch that football. There's really no other way around it. That is a play that an NFL receiver should absolutely make. So outside of that first miss from Richardson, I thought he looked very crisp. Here he is after the game talking about his performance. You need a second, Jack? Oh, you got it. All right, here we go.
22: Feels good, honestly. These past few months just of my life have been, you know, a little weird, you know, especially coming back from the eye injury and then not playing football in a long time. So getting back into my groove, it was a little rocky start for me in the beginning. But, you know, the guys on the sideline were just telling me just take a next play and just go next play after that. And we found a way to move the ball and eventually put some points up.
0: Anthony Richardson right there talking about his performance last night. I know that he threw the interception, but again, Coleman Owen, who had a nice day, you know, did a nice job returning kicks and punts and all that kind of stuff. He should have caught that ball, though. It goes through his hands. Patriots defender makes an easy play. It wasn't a perfect throw, but the ball should have been caught. Most NFL receivers make that play. And then after that, I mean, Anthony Richardson was nothing short of perfect. He threw the ball over the middle to DJ Montgomery. I mean, like, there's no, like, DJ Montgomery has created no separation whatsoever. He's blanketed. And Anthony Richardson's like, that's totally fine by me. And he just sticks it in his chest. Couldn't have handed the ball to him in a better spot. That was probably the best throw of the day from Anthony Richardson. He hit Westbrook Akina on a comeback route, just square in the chest. It just like he could have thrown that ball through a tin can. But the most impressive thing that he did in that game last night was the drive right before the half. Okay, the Colts have the football at their own 8-yard line. They've got all three timeouts, 28 seconds left, not much time. In five plays, he put them in field goal range. He was 4 or 5 passing on those plays. And that is the mark of good quarterback play. Of all the things that he did last night, that was the best part. Because there are a lot of guys in the NFL who can complete passes when the defense knows that you have the option to run or pass. It's why the Colts, and this is not a dig at Daniel Jones, this is just reality, part of why they were so good on third down last year is because like everything was third and short. And when you're constantly in third and short, and the opposing teams know that you have the option to run the football, it just makes things easier. That's the reality of it. That's why first down is so important. Like if you can pick up 5 yards on first down, then you're probably going to move the chains at some point because you get to second and 5, and then usually you can end up in like 3rd and 2, and now you have everything available to you option-wise. That's why moving the football with 2 minutes left in the game is such a difficult thing to do because the defense knows that you're throwing the football. And the reason why Patrick Mahomes is Patrick Mahomes is because when the defense knows he's going to throw the football, it doesn't really matter. It's why Josh Allen is Josh Allen. It's why Tom Brady is Tom Brady. It's why Peyton Manning was Peyton Manning. The defense was like, they're throwing the football here. And Peyton Manning was like, I don't care that you know that. And he would find a way to move the Colts down the field to win a game. Okay, and that is, you know, I'm not saying that Anthony Richardson is as good as those guys, but seeing him find a lot of success in a time frame where the defense knows that he's throwing the football, that is a nice thing to see. Now, it's one game against the Patriots backups. Some settled down juice likely needs to be passed out to a lot of Colts fans. I might be one of them. But he looked really good last night. Much better than the guy that we've seen over the last 3 years. First impressions are incredibly important, and the first impression we got of Anthony Richardson was not good. Wasn't. There were some incredible moments, you know, slipping off his back foot and then throwing a bomb to Alec Pierce over the top, seeing him run the football in the red zone his rookie year was really nice to see. So there were like flashes here and there, but most of the time when Anthony Richardson was playing quarterback, it was mostly incompletions and bad quarterback play. We haven't seen this guy in a year. The last time we saw him, he was getting rocked by a linebacker off the edge for Baltimore because he didn't, you know, not slide the protection, but he didn't know how the protection was going to pan out there. Okay, and then this year, it looks so much better because people change and get better over the course of a year. It's like your nephew that you haven't seen in forever. You know, the last time you saw him, he was 10 years old and he didn't know how to not be annoying. Now he's 15 and he's like talking about college and he's asking you about your job. And you're like, who is this kid? He grew up. It's been 5 years. And that's what it felt like watching Anthony Richardson last night. It felt like you could see the fact that he had grown up a little bit over the last year. Okay, the biggest stat for him last night, 10.4 yards per attempt. It is a great indicator of performance because you don't get to that number unless you're one, completing passes, which Anthony Richardson did. Because if a bunch of your pass attempts end up being zero, it's hard to get that yards per attempt up. And you have to be able to push the football down the field. You don't get to a yards per attempt of 10.5 if you're incapable of pushing the football down the field. Every time Anthony Richardson threw the football, the likely result was the result on average was a first down. That is impressive. Now, he's not perfect. I don't think that Anthony Richardson is all of a sudden a starting caliber quarterback in the NFL. But it does look like he's gotten better. Now, I would rather be 15 minutes late to a party than 15 minutes early. So I like to see a little bit more from Richardson before I say that he's fixed and he's ready to like take real snaps again. But last night was a good start towards that. Jack, I made that comment earlier in the week on how I'd rather be 15 minutes late to a party than 15 minutes early. I asked Chris what he thought, and Chris was like, I'm always 15 minutes early to a party. And I thought that was insane.
1: That is insane. That is insane. I'm always late. I'm kind of notorious for being later than I should be, like to parties.
0: Okay. Yeah, but like, there's nothing, that's a hyperbolic statement. But like, you know what's awkward? Showing up 15 minutes early to a party and it's just you and whoever's hosting.
1: Yeah.
0: And you're just like,
1: I hate being like doing small talk. So if I'm like the first, like third person to the party, and it's like, I know one person and don't know another. It's awful.
0: Yeah. You're walking into that conversation, looking at the person that you don't know and saying, so like, what's your biggest fear in life?
1: Yeah.
0: And then they're like, whoa, that's.
1: I mean, yeah. With Anthony Richardson, that's like if he would have threw like a bomb of an interception the first like play.
0: Yeah.
1: And then the last quarter, if he had the fumble in the last quarter, we'd be not talking about him the same way, even if the final score was the same.
0: Yeah. The order of events is very important. And I think that's a really good point. Like even if his last throw was that like duck or that short duck to Mallory. We're like, he had a great day, and then he ruined it at the end, you know? Mm-hmm. And so I think that's a good point. But I want to see more. I'm trying not to get excited just because, you know, it's hard not to when you see 6'4" specimen that has the amount of talent that Anthony Richardson does.
1: Yeah.
0: And so we'll see. We haven't really even talked about his running very much today. And like, that's just something that makes offense easier, like 9 carries for 55 yards and a touchdown yesterday. Like, that's 9 yards a carry.
1: Yeah. His stature and the way he plays is kind of exactly what the Colts need. Like, if they're running 2 tight end sets and if they have, you know, Jonathan Taylor, one of, like, the best running backs and running backs in the league, like, they're going to need a quarterback who can cause problems being mobile. So, I mean, if they want to run 2 tight end sets and want to run more planned running sets, and if they want to be able to have a quarterback that can make decisions on the fly, Anthony Richardson kind of came out yesterday and proved that, like, his style of play is almost perfect for it. But then again, like, with that preseason game, like, we don't know if those mistakes in the beginning were him just being nervous and a little bit of rusty in the preseason, or if that's just the mistakes that he's prone to for the rest of the season.
0: Yeah, and you know, I thought last night, and that's a good point on Russ, right? Like the first couple throws he makes aren't great, but like he hadn't played in a real game setting in a year, right? So maybe that's part of it. But like I thought he showed last night that if you need him to spot start week you know 12 because Jones rolled his ankle, you don't feel terrible about it. Like you go into the game like he could win us this game.
1: Oh yeah,
0: but like given his history, you also know that he could absolutely lose that game for you as well.
1: Yeah, what I see happening later in this year is like Coach Steichen's going to throw Richardson out there when it's like 4th and 1, just because they're going to put him under the center and they're going to try to run the tush push with Will Mallory. They're going to try to run Tyler Warren on one side and somebody else on the other side, and instead of just telling him to fall over the center, he's going to tell him to try to boot it out to the tackle. That's probably what's going to happen at least once, is they're going to try to fake the tush push and have him go around. Whether he fumbles that ball, or whether he actually is able to use the strength that we all know he has and get through, I think that's going to be a play that we'll actually see in the real season.
0: If they call that play and something bad happens, I'm just going to blame Steichen.
1: Yeah.
0: Like, just sneak it. I am interested to see, because they snuck Daniel Jones a lot last year. I'll be interested to see if they do it again.
1: With his injury coming back?
0: I feel like they would. So he tore his right Achilles, so they'll probably maybe flip his stance. But then again, you don't want to do that because that's a giveaway to whatever you're doing. So, I don't know. Because I know, like, after last night, people are clamoring for, like, a Wildcat, you know, let him do this, like, Taysom Hill thing with Richardson. The big Taysom Hill year, I don't think that people remember it properly. The big Taysom Hill year happened because Drew Brees reached a point in his career where he couldn't throw the ball further than like 15 yards. Mm-hmm. And so anytime that they wanted to take a shot play, like they would bring in Taysom Hill. Daniel Jones is, you know, hurt and he can still drive the ball, you know? And so I don't know if we really need that. Maybe in the red zone if you want to run him in, like, okay, maybe. But outside of that, I don't know. I would just kind of, I wouldn't play him unless I had to.
1: Yeah, I agree. And I love Wildcat formations. That's what we ran in high school a lot. Nice. But yeah, we had a star Ohio University running back as our best player. So we ran Wildcat a lot with him there. And then, but like, it takes one thing to have a really athletic and mobile quarterback in Wildcat to be able to throw in all those different plays in there. But it takes another to, like, know exactly where to put the ball. And it's more decision-making than anything.
0: Yeah.
1: And the one thing I think everybody was kind of not disappointed with was more, like, Anthony Richardson's physicality and everything is perfect. Not maybe perfect. But his mental state of, like, him taking himself out of games and everything like that, I think that's the part that everybody worries about if he's in that split second that he did show last night. I think he made plenty of good decisions. But he's not the best at like making those snapshot decisions. Now he's not Will Levis where he's just going out there and falling, trying to get a ball out there. But if we do want to see him run in a Wildcat, I really want to see him just make those like half second decisions where it could be an interception, but instead he just decides to run it out, or the opposite, where he decides to run it out and then throws it over the line for 5 yards.
0: Yeah. And I thought we saw him do that a little bit more last night. Like he kept it and scrambled. I think they only called like three like real designed runs for him. Mm-hmm. And so like you saw him take off a few times when no one was open, which was really nice. We'll probably see more of that next Saturday just because he's going to be playing with lesser players. But the tap out thing, I don't think that's a problem anymore. I think that's a mistake you make once and you never make it ever again. And also like I do think he's matured. Like that happened when he was 22.
1: Yeah.
0: How old are you?
1: 24.
0: Okay. How much smarter are you now at 24 than what you were at 22?
1: I'd say a lot. Hopefully.
0: Yeah, that's Richardson. He's 24 now. He was 22 2 years ago when that happened. And so he's I do think he's grown up. You weren't around, but a couple of years ago, I made a comment about Anthony Richardson did like a press conference after practice with a visor on upside down and backwards. I was like, that's not okay. Cause if you're the starting quarterback of a franchise, like you're the CEO, like the way that you present yourself is I think that's important. And this is going to sound so dumb, but like, I think the fact that last night during his press conference, he wore his visor forwards and not upside down. I think that is a sign of like, him just getting older and being more mature, because one of the biggest problems with him was like he was asked to be the face of a franchise at 21 years old. He was asked to be the Colts' best quarterback since Andrew Luck, who like if he doesn't retire young, I don't want to do a whole Andrew Luck thing because we do it every freaking summer. like that's a guy who was like the best quarterback in football before he retired. And so he was just asked to do so much at such a young age that, like, the maturity, being in the offense for 4 years now, I think that's part of why they didn't have any procedural penalties with him in last night. I think that I think he's a more mature player, which is one of the things he needed to work on. The question is just like, can he be consistent for four quarters?
1: Mm-hmm.
0: And last night, like I want to say yes, he can, but like that fumble is one of the issues that we've had with him. And so there's things that he's still got to clean up, but in as much as you can tell in one half, it looks like he's come a long way, which is a great sign for if you want to trade him or if you want him to be the backup this year.
1: Yeah, I mean, I was here when we drafted him. I was a big bandwagon for Anthony Richardson. But at the same time, I mean, when we say his mental aspects were the problem with him 2 years ago,
0: mm-hmm.
1: I think what we also always forget about is like when you come straight out of college and you become that starting quarterback, it's not to say that you think everything's going to be the same from college, because everybody knows it's like a step up. You're playing leagues ahead competition. But at the same time, like you could see it in plenty of other quarterbacks who have been picked up even the last 5 years, that they come in and they don't think that like the technical aspects are going to be different. Like they don't really realize how harder they're probably going to have to throw, like how much it's going to hurt on every single play. I think some of those guys that come in, I mean, it really just takes a couple years to sit behind someone to really just kind of grab the whole the aspect of the NFL. But yeah. I think we see that directly in Anthony Richardson. Like his focus on some plays are so much more like in line with how a quarterback starts and how a quarterback plays. But last 2 years when he first started, there were so many times where you just see him drop back and freeze, and that be the thing that's like we just hated seeing. But now I think he's just more like he's more of an NFL caliber. I don't know if that might be ignorant of me to say, but he just seems like he really gets the flow of like how everything's going better this year.
0: He looked more comfortable.
1: That's the best word to say.
0: Yeah, and which is important. Riley Leonard though didn't look comfortable at all last night. There might be a reason for it, but he certainly did not help himself out in this quarterback two battle. I'll talk about Riley Leonard, the struggles, and maybe a little bit of hope for why he'll be better in this next game against the Falcons in 3 minutes.
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0: Yeah. Riley Leonard did not impress last night. Pretty rough outing for the former sixth-round pick out of Notre Dame. 10 of 21, 89 yards, no touchdowns, and one interception. And I think that the most concerning thing about his performance last night is the fact that the Colts called plays like Riley Leonard's a young quarterback. It was a lot of bootlegs and easy throws, and he still couldn't find any sort of consistency. Welcome into The Real Jonathan Smith Show. Thanks for tuning in, no matter how you're tuning in. YouTube, Indy Sports Ticket. If you want to head over there and subscribe, you can also watch the show on X, the Indy Sports Ticket app, or 1430 AM. I thought that the Colts really let Anthony Richardson play quarterback. Meanwhile, they protected Riley Leonard a little bit more, and that is not a knock on Leonard. That's probably how things should be. It's like test driving a brand new Ferrari versus taking your teenager out in a Honda Civic with the student driver sticker on the back. You know, you're not giving both drivers the same set of keys. Anthony Richardson is in year four. This is his fourth year in the offense. This is his fourth year of NFL football. Riley Leonard is in year two. So it's not abnormal that they would give Anthony Richardson a little more responsibility with the offense compared to Riley Leonard. The problem with Riley Leonard was the fact that he threw one of the worst interceptions you will ever see. He was under pressure, and he just lofted that thing up into double coverage, underthrew it, and it got picked off. That is a panic pick, and you cannot have those if you are a backup quarterback. Okay, that is, you know, the equivalent of someone trying to sell their house who gets nervous after the house being on the market for 2 weeks and then dropping the price by like 200 grand, you know? Like you can't panic. You have to hold strong. Just, you know, take the sack, throw it away. Just don't do that. If you're going to play backup quarterback and win, you have to avoid turnovers. That's why the Anthony Richardson fumble was so bad, and that's why the Riley Leonard interception was so awful, because this Colts team is built offensively to survive a couple of games without Daniel Jones, because there's a good offensive line, and you've got good, you know, you've got some good tight ends, and you've got Jonathan Taylor. The Colts can win a game or two without Daniel Jones because of their ability to run the football. You just have to run a quarterback out there who doesn't get in the way of that. And the Anthony Richardson fumble was an avoidable mistake. The Riley Leonard interception was an avoidable mistake. And you can't commit those when you are competing to be the backup quarterback in any system. Okay. Now back to Riley Leonard here. I thought it was somewhat difficult to evaluate how capable he is because we didn't see that much of him. Riley Leonard had 3 balls batted down at the line of scrimmage. Everything he threw was short. He didn't throw the ball beyond the sticks hardly at all. When he did, it normally fell incomplete. He dropped a snap. It felt kind of like buying a fixer-upper house where every time you open a closet, you discover another plumbing issue. It's like at some point, you just stop opening the doors. It was just a brutal showing from him last night. There wasn't a lot of good. Here is Riley Leonard last night after the game talking about why he struggled.
9: Yeah, you just got to take the film and look at it and see what you learn. You know, obviously disappointed, but you can reflect on, you know, a lot of things, right? Going against a different defense for the first time. I think you when we're running our plays against us, you know, our own defense, we throw a lot of the same routes. Well, I can't look at it, you know, I can't get used to throwing certain routes. You're playing a completely different defense. So taking, each play as it is, and understanding, you know, what routes work against certain coverages that we might not have seen yet would be important for me to kind of dive into going into this next game.
0: Riley Leonard right there talking about his struggles. Glad he knows that the Patriots defense is different than the Colts defense. Seems like a great place to start for him going forward. Again, 10 of 21, 89 yards, no touchdowns, one pick. Also had two carries for 12 yards. He wasn't good at all. And that matters not only because he's competing

Richardson for a day three pick if he's the best option to be your backup this year, especially when you consider that you get a compensatory pick if he leaves in the offseason anyway, which will be a day three pick. So why not hold on to him if Riley Leonard continues to struggle the way that he did last year? You know, trading Anthony Richardson right now for a six-round pick is like selling your Apple stock during a temporary market dip just to buy a used riding lawnmower. Just doesn't make any sense long-term. Okay, history tells you that Daniel Jones will get hurt at some point this year. He's played one full complete season in his NFL career. That's it. Only one. Okay, every other year he has had some kind of injury, and it's usually him missing multiple games. His rookie year, he only appeared in 13 of 16 games. His second year in the NFL, he appeared in 14 of 16 games. Year three, he appeared in 11 of 16 games. Year four, he plays all 16. They make the playoffs. Everyone's like, Brian Daboll's great. 2023, he plays in 6 games. 2024, he plays in 10. Last year, 13. You're going to have to play your backup quarterback at some point this season, most likely. Okay, it's not a guaranteed thing. Maybe, you know, Daniel Jones, you know, defies the odds here a little bit and plays the whole season. But again, history tells you you're probably going to see Leonard or Richardson at some point in a reserve role. And if the Colts don't feel good about Leonard, if Chris Ballard doesn't think that they can win a couple of games with Riley Leonard, if and when Daniel Jones goes out, they should just keep Anthony Richardson. This is a season for Chris Ballard and Shane Steichen, potentially, definitely for Ballard, but potentially for Steichen, where if they don't win, they're going to be looking for new jobs. Okay, they are sitting in the front row of an airline flight on a severe weather warning. There is no safety net, and the turbulence is already here. Okay, the plane is shaking, and they've got to find a way to land it somewhere in the playoffs. And for them, it would be worth holding on to Anthony Richardson if they don't think that Riley Leonard can be a reliable backup, because there is a pathway to victory with Anthony Richardson. It looks a lot like a Malik Willis game plan. Think back a couple of years ago when the Colts go on the road to Lambeau Field to play against the Packers. And I remember talking about that game beforehand, being like, the Colts need this one because Jordan Love isn't playing. And the Colts play that game and they lose. Malik Willis only threw the football 14 times in that game. And the Packers ran it 53 times. There's a pathway to victory with Anthony Richardson, and it looks something like that. Throw it 15 times and run it 50. And you can do that with Anthony Richardson. That's not really the option with Riley Leonard. Now, this battle's not over. Shane Steichen hasn't announced who the backup quarterback is going to be yet. Riley Leonard is going to start the game against the Falcons, not tomorrow, but next Saturday, and he will be better. Part of why he might have struggled is he was playing with the threes. When you play behind better offensive linemen and with better wide receivers, you are set up to have more success. Okay, trying to evaluate a quarterback playing behind a third-string offensive line is like judging Gordon Ramsay's cooking skills when you only gave him cheap microwave TV dinners to work with. It's kind of tough to make magic when that's happening. Okay, Riley Leonard was out there with guys that are going to be selling insurance in 2 weeks. It's hard to find a ton of success when you're playing with lower-level players. So we'll see if he's any better at home against the Falcons, but it's an interesting thing. We will see what happens. Someone chiming in on our text line, 317-228-1430, if you want to text our text line, saying, I think Steichen will be here. Ballard will be bye-bye. Just a feeling. That's how I feel about it as well. Whenever you hear, you know, Carly or Ursae Gordon,

0: who is the sister in charge whenever it comes to, you know, all the sisters running this team. You can tell that she likes Steichen. She had a quote earlier in the offseason where she talks about how just because you fire the general manager doesn't necessarily mean that you have to fire the head coach. So that felt like some foreshadowing there. And look, I am very firmly on the record of being a big Coach Steichen guy. I think this is a guy who's going to win a Super Bowl as a head coach at some point. Will it be here in Indianapolis? Maybe. We'll see. But if not, I think he'd get hired somewhere immediately. And eventually, he's going to wind up at a place with a good quarterback and a capable general manager. And he's going to start running off a whole bunch of wins. I think he's that smart and he's that good. The question is, can the Colts get him a general manager that can put together a good roster? We will see. Colts tied 13-13. The defense, I thought, played pretty well last night. We'll talk this Colts defense and the youngsters that we saw running around making plays in 3 minutes.
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0: Colts tie the New England Patriots last night 13-13. A lot of discussion around Riley Leonard and Anthony Richardson as they battle for that backup quarterback spot. But I thought that the most impressive thing that we saw last night from the Colts was the way that they played defense. Welcome in to the Real Jonathan Smith Show. Thanks for tuning in. No matter how you're tuning in, do us a favor. 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That would help us out in a big way. Also, next week on Wednesday, Purdue fans, get ready. We got the head coach, good old Coach Barry Odom, coming on the show on Wednesday at 2 o'clock. Can't wait for that. If you have questions that you would like him to be asked about, you know, his, this, you know, Purdue football team with the upcoming year, you can text those to us, 317-228-1430. Last night, the Colts defense, again, I thought was the most impressive thing. The defensive line was okay. Adetomiwa Adebowore was unblockable when he was on the field. He dominated whoever was in front of him. You know, after him, the defensive tackles weren't great. I thought Tillery and Nadi got blown off the ball pretty consistently. It just reinforced the idea that DeForest Buckner and Grover Stewart have to stay healthy for this Colts defense to find any sort of success this year. Even with Adetomiwa Adebowore, he's not a very good run defender still. I thought he was better last night than what we've seen him, but he is really a pass rushing specialist from that defensive tackle spot, which is a valuable thing, especially whenever we are questioning the edge rusher depth and things. And so he's valuable in that sense, but I don't think he's some great run defender quite yet. But then, yeah, the other guys were terrible. I was also encouraged last night by Caden Curry and George Gums. You can understand why the Colts took George Gums in the fifth round. He's a project, but he is incredibly gifted off the edge. Like, the guy played receiver in college, so you know that he's a very good athlete and that he can really move. So he had a sack in the game. I thought he looked good. Still looked raw, but you can tell that he's got the potential to be a good player. And then Caden Curry's really the guy who stole the show, him and Bryce Betcher. Caden Curry just all over the place, led the Colts in tackles, had two tackles for loss, batted a couple of balls down, had a sack, was really solid in the run game. He might play this year. I don't think that that's out of the question for him. He's supposed to be the kind of player that he's the kind of player that might be able to come in and contribute immediately. It's just kind of hard to know how much because it does feel like he's buried down there pretty good on this depth chart. So, you know, and I do think it's important to remember that he was on the field against the Patriots threes. That's kind of important. And to his credit, he made them look like threes. But again, they're threes. But I will say, Jalen Tuimoloau did not do that. Jalen Tuimoloau was nothing short of bad whenever you look at it. And so, I just, it's such a disappointing thing. It's not surprising because it's a Chris Ballard edge rusher. It's just, you know, like if you get drafted high by Chris Ballard and you're an edge rusher, you're probably not going to pan out. It's like it's a curse. It's a death sentence. You know, Latu's been okay. We'll see if he can survive this Chris Ballard curse. You know, see if he can have like an 11 sack year this year or something like that. But Jalen Tuimoloau is just another guy in a long line of, you know, pass rushers drafted by Chris Ballard in the early rounds that hasn't panned out. So it's just, it's not great. That's why the Caden Curry emergence and the George Gums playing well last night is a big deal. So we'll see if they can add a little bit of depth there with those day three picks from this NFL draft. But just the idea of having to rely on day three picks is just, it's never good. That's never really what you want. There's another sporting event going on right now that is, I think it's one of the best. Jack, are you a Little League World Series guy?
7: I, in college, my roommate was the biggest baseball guy and we watched it every year. I never watched it before then, or I haven't kept up with it after, to be honest.
0: Okay, fair enough. There's a game going on right now. Wisconsin's playing Iowa. It's one of my favorite things to watch every year. Like, just first and foremost, how good the kids are is just, it's bizarre, man. And I don't know, dude. Like, that age group is so weird because, like, they're 11 and 12-year-olds. And so some of them are, like, 6'2", because mm-hmm. some 11 and 12-year-olds develop really young. And then there are other ones that are like 5'3". you know? And it's just, it's a good watch, man. Like, you know, would I watch it over the Colts preseason? Absolutely not. But, like, am I going to watch the games tonight and over the weekend when there's not football on? Absolutely, I am.
7: Is this week just the U.S. series for Little League?
0: Yeah. So today and tomorrow, or no, just today, all day today, you have all of the regional championships being played. So, like, whoever wins between Iowa and Wisconsin goes to the Little League World Series.
7: Mm-hmm.
0: Montana, that's MT, right?
7: Yeah.
0: Montana plays Nevada, which is, that's interesting. Anyway, so, like, whoever wins that game, like, they go to Williamsport. Hawaii plays California tonight. That game will be awesome because those are normally two excellent, excellent teams. So, like, that, like, they play tonight. Winner of that advances to Williamsport. Same thing with the Delaware and Pennsylvania game. If there's a team from Pennsylvania, it always makes it better because people are obviously traveling in to Williamsport that already live there.
7: Mm-hmm.
0: And so the atmosphere looks incredible. It's all free. It's, like, apparently all ran by volunteers. Like, you don't buy tickets. You just kind of show up. And then, you know, Connecticut plays New Jersey tonight as well. But it is a... it is a top tier sporting event, and I'm excited about tonight.
7: Yeah, once they get into, like, the World Series, like, once, like, Mexico and all them start playing, like, U.S. kids, I always tune into that. It's so fun to watch. Like, those kids, they're what, 10, 12, and they somehow communicate with each other with, like, a huge language barrier. It's so fun. I mean, I love watching those kids just go out there and, like, hang out.
0: So in the Iowa game right now, they have a pitcher who's pitching. I guess through the course of their regional, he has thrown 9 2/3 innings. He has 27 strikeouts.
7: That's insane.
0: Yeah, shout out to Dave Carell there for that stat. That's incredible. But yeah, like, and that's the thing. Like, you get kids like that, and games are like 1-2, or, you know, like, they're all close and they're low scoring, and it's high intensity, and, you know, I don't care for, like, the sportsmanship of it. I know there's some people who are like, the sportsmanship of the Little League World Series is great. It's not really my thing. I just like the baseball and the passion, and because I think we forget, like, baseball's a kid's game.
7: Yeah.
0: Every sport is. And so there's just something about it that is that's just special in general. So, yeah, love it.
7: I agree. I can't say I watch it as much as I should, especially, like, the pre-games, but I always watch, like, the actual World Little League Series.
0: Yeah.
7: It's so fun to watch, but, yeah.
0: It is. You know, Japan's going to have a really good team, because they always do.
7: Mm-hmm.
0: They'll all be, like, 5'4", except for their first baseman. He'll be 6'3", and throw, like, 75 off of a 46-foot mound. So, that's usually who wins the world side of the bracket. And that's the other thing too, right? Like you see teams or countries rather, they have, like, identities. Like, mm-hmm. I can tell you right now, whatever team comes out of Mexico, they're going to be big and they're going to, like, hit for power. That's just, like, how they are. Whoever represents Chinese Taipei, they're going to have a lot of pitching. There'll be a smaller team that, like, bunts and, like, plays a little bit of small ball. Japan, same thing, minus, you know, their big first baseman, whoever it winds up being. The teams from, like, Central America, like, there's like a Latin America team every year.
7: Mm-hmm.
0: They've got some, like, scrawny kid that throws like 80. It's just like it's just the way that it is, and it's kind of like college basketball in a way, where, mm-hmm. like, when you see, you know, so many coaches have moved jobs. It's a little bit different now, but, like, every team has some sort of identity that they kind of ride with every single year.
7: Oh yeah,
0: it's kind of like your Cornhuskers in the '80s. It's like, we're going to see the option today.
7: Yeah,
0: like, no matter who's on that team, like, that's what we're going to see, and so it's kind of got a similar feel of that, which makes it fun.
7: I mean, I think the same. Like, if you compare it to, like, here, like, SEC is going to throw the ball, Big Ten is going to run the ball more. I mean, I like seeing different parts of the world how they play baseball. It's the same way in, like, soccer. They're all going to have different soccer sets. That's why the World Cup was so much fun to
0: Agreed.
7: Watch.
0: Yeah.
7: But that's, I don't know. I love watching different styles of sports play. So, like, in football, I love watching, like, two completely different teams with different, like, plans at the game go at it. So, Little League is, like, I think the heightened version of that. You're always going to get, like, one kid that's going to run insanely faster than everybody else, and they're going to play a completely different team than, like you said, the Chinese Taipei game, where they're going to have pitchers throw, like, I don't know, 5-foot sliders. Like, it's just fun to watch those two different play styles play together at such a big, like, discrepancy. Like, those kids are so different from each other. So much different than any MLB players are going to be from the next MLB player.
0: Absolutely. We forgot to bring this up earlier. Brian Mason has multiple torn knee ligaments after getting rolled up on last night. If you didn't stay, if you didn't stay up to catch the end of the Colts game, ended in pretty awful fashion. You know, the Colts are in, like, Hail Mary territory, and, you know, the Patriots blitz everybody. Riley Leonard rolls out towards the Colts sideline, gets pushed, and, like, rolls into Brian Mason, who, like, went down and was screaming. It was brutal. You said you didn't catch that.
7: I must have missed it somehow.
0: Oh, dude, it's, you can probably find the replay somewhere. It's awful. Like, not fun at all. So, oh, man.
7: It's, like, one of the worst things that happened in a preseason game. You have one of your coaches taken out by, you could have had also one of your backup quarterbacks going down in the last play.
0: Yeah, seriously. I mean, just, you know, not what you want to see. We do have some preseason games tonight. Denver playing Atlanta. So if you want a little sneak peek at what the Colts are up against, not tomorrow, but next Saturday, the Jets play the Buccaneers. So we'll probably get to see a little bit of D'Angelo Pons, Omar Cooper Jr. In that one. So if you want to watch a couple former IU guys. Speaking of which, Fernando Mendoza ripping it last night. If you have YouTube TV, you get access to ESPN Unlimited.
7: Mm-hmm.
0: And so I have access to that. And so last night, I've got, like, the iPad up on my chest watching the Raiders. Not really. I was really just looking for Mendoza. And then, you know, obviously up on the big screen, I'm watching the Colts. And, dude, he was ripping it, man. Like, there were some throws where it was like, that wasn't great, but he made a couple. It was what you wanted to see. It was like a little bit of, that was a really nice throw, but there was also like consistency. Like, every throw that he should have made, he did. And then he made a couple of impressive ones as well. You know, you want consistency with some occasional wow from your quarterback. And I thought Mendoza gave them that in the two quarters that he played.
7: Oh, yeah. I mean, if you're a Raiders fan, even as us being IU fans, I mean, it's like when we watched the last three quarters with Richardson, not the first. But
0: yeah.
7: Other than that, I mean, he looked great. I mean, the one pass I think everybody remembers is the one where he threw it over the middle. There were three guys around. I can't remember
0: the
7: wide receiver that caught it. But, I mean, plays like that where you can just whip it in there.
0: Yeah.
7: I mean, that's what any coach, I think, is looking for, is just, you need 5 yards, 6 yards. We need someone who can whip it into anybody.
0: Yeah, it'll be interesting to see when he finally gets to play this year. With Tom Brady being there, he's big on, like, having quarterbacks sit. I don't think he needs to sit. I think he's ready. Because just, you know, when you're a 3-year starter in college, like, you've seen enough. Like, let's get him in there. Let's find out if he can play. But at the same time, paying Kirk Cousins a lot of money, so, you know, they want to run him out there. That's totally fine. So you're playing golf this weekend.
7: Yeah, hopefully, if it doesn't get rained out like it's been the last 2 days.
0: Yeah, I think it's supposed to hold off. Actually, I don't know. I think it may rain in the morning. I'm heading down to good old Santa Claus, Indiana. We're going to Holiday World tomorrow.
7: Okay, I've never been to Holiday World. So what are, like,
0: I've never been either. It's my first time.
7: I was going to ask, like, what are the best rides?
0: We were supposed to go last year, and it was going to be me and my wife and one of my good friends and one of her really good friends. They were dating at the time. So it's like, oh, this is going to be great. And then they broke up the night before we were supposed to go.
7: Ooh.
0: And so it was like, you should probably hang out here. They're probably going to need some emotional support. So, but yeah, we're going tomorrow. We got some friends coming with us. Mason's Root Beer Stand in Washington, Indiana will be making a stop there if you're ever down there.
7: I didn't know they had that. Is it just a home place?
0: It's local to Washington. It's like a it's a drive-through kind of place. Coney dogs and root beer. That's what they serve, and it's pretty good. So it's
7: not too shabby. Are you going to the, or have you been to the fair at all this week?
0: I haven't been to the fair yet. I'm waiting to see if we give any away, because if we give fair tickets away, that means I can just ask for something.
7: I think we did.
0: Did we? Okay. I'll ask Taylor before I leave then. But hey, Taylor, can I get a few tickets to the fair?
7: Yeah. I mean, I've heard the fair. I also, that's another thing I haven't done in Indiana.
0: Fair's
7: go to the fair.
0: A good time. It's a good fair. I enjoy it. So there you go. That'll do it here on The Real Jonathan Smith Show. No show Monday. I'll be back on Tuesday. Got to use these vacation days up before football is like fully back in action. We got Coach Barry Odom joining us on Wednesday at 2 o'clock. Can't wait for that. But we will talk to you on Tuesday starting at noon. Chris will be back. Jack, thank you for the help today. We will talk to you guys on Tuesday at noon. See ya.
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1: So when I ask a question, be it rhetorical or not, usually Stucknut is here to answer it, and he is. And Stucknut Radio in chat. I had asked the question, did we ever hear from Drizzle ever again after John dropped that nuclear warhead on him? Stucknut writes, Drizzle responded a week after John's call. Then again a week later, neither went well. Advantage, John. I don't want to call it a heel turn, but it really was one of the greatest turns ever in the history of the program. It was a brilliant phone call. They came out of nowhere. And again, I didn't need that call from John for me to already have John's back. But man, my respect, his clout jungle-wide just went way up after that. Radiation Level OK asks or says, hey, Jim, can we get a reset of the law of diminishing returns as it pertains to donuts? Very, very, very simple concept. You have a donut. The donuts crack. The donuts crack because sugar is crack. You have that donut and it hits the bloodstream. You're like, wow, dude, I'm high as a kite. That is the best thing ever. I'm so high. So what do you do when you're that high? You want to maintain that high. So you have another donut and then it's good. But for some strange reason, it's not nearly as good. Strange reason being, it's a freaking donut. You've already ingested like 500 or 900 calories. So you have that second donut and you're like, man, that doesn't feel as good as the first one. I'm chasing a high now. I want that feeling of that first one. And the second one didn't give me that feeling. I think I'll have a third. And then by the time you have a third, you're puking all over yourself. The law of diminishing returns. It's just as it sounds. The law of diminishing returns. The returns are diminishing. You're chasing.
2: No, please.
1: First one's incredible. Second one's good, but not great. And the third one is you're puking and crapping all over yourself. Haunted Horse. Rome needs to go to Wisco for 2 weeks to lose the weight that he gained at the office. Yes. Exactly. Well said. I probably would eat cleaner in Wisco than I have this morning at the office. Scott DJ writes, remember when there was supposed to be a battle between Padres and Dodger closer? Ha! What a joke as Mason Miller blows the doors off Edwin Rooster Diaz. Actually, Scott, respectfully, no, I don't remember that. I don't remember anybody saying that. I don't remember anybody other than you saying, Mason Miller's going to be better. Yeah, we know, Scott. We knew that even before the Rooster showed up like the Rooster. I just assumed that he would not have a higher ERA than games he appeared in. That much I assumed. But I never thought he'd be better than Mason Miller. So, no, I don't remember that. Hour two, coming up next.
0: This is Westwood One Sports.
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22: 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A three-run go-ahead blast for Eugenio Suarez.
23: They're waving around Friedel. Up throwing Anthony. Throw to the plate, not in time. And the Reds walk it off at 11, 6-5.
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0: We'll let you know. 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

0: equals winning takeover. I don't want to see your lightning bolts. I want to see a playoff win. At least one. I don't want to be like charmed by quirky Mike McDaniel, a.k.a. Mike McVape at the podium
1: in
0: his capris. I'm even over that. I don't want to hear kooky Jim Harbaugh doing kooky Jim Harbaugh sound bites. I just want to see his team win. I just want to see this team live up to its potential. No more excuses. Don't want to hear about the injuries on the offensive line, especially if this guy is the greatest freaking quarterback of all time. If you're so convinced, Jim, don't tell us, show us. Or better yet, just stop saying anything and let the guys in Seattle do the talking. Because I don't know if you saw this, but Sam Darnold and Mike McDonald did pretty good hard bag impressions on Hard Knocks last week of you yourself. You want to talk about the best ever? Look at these dudes clowning you.
2: I got to see Jim a few weeks ago.
3: Yeah.
2: Hey, Coach. I don't know if I've actually met you. Talked to you on the phone.
3: Oh, yeah. Hey, Sam. Hey.
2: And he goes,
3: yeah. Oh,
2: he goes,
3: I respect.
2: Looking good. I was like, thanks, Coach.
3: Yeah, that's good. Yeah.
2: Basically told him how good I thought Derwin James was, and then that was it.
3: He goes, oh, yeah, Derwin, great player. Love him. Oh, yeah.
4: Oh, yeah. Derwin.
2: Keep the mouth open.
0: Oh, yeah. Love him. Oh, yeah. Keep the mouth open. That is a hilarious exchange. That is so sneaky hilarious. Those guys mimicking or doing their Jim Harbaugh impressions and doing them well. Keep the mouth open. Oh, yeah. Oh, yeah. Love them. Looking good. Do you know Mike McDonald? Did you know Mike McDonald? He's actually pretty funny. When he's not busy trying to sign guys with eight felonies hanging over their head.
5: Yep.
0: Hey, Coach Mack, congrats on the Super Bowl. Congrats on the Harbaugh impression. Zero credit for signing a guy with eight felonies. Anyway, you see, Jim, this is how you sound to the outside world, man. This is how you sound to your peers. Kooky, man. It's not just me saying it. You can't be, oh, yeah, there you go, Rome. The provocateur. The provocateur is at it again. No, take it from Sam and Mike. Don't take it from the radio/TV provocateur. Man, less talk, more winning. Less he's already the best quarterback ever. How about my former neighbor wins a playoff game? One. And even then, that won't prove your point, but man, it would help. It would help. All right, when we come back, your reaction, ATPs, Albie's week that was, and then that's a wrap. Stay tuned.
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7: 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In Cleveland, it's Deshaun Watson or Shedeur Sanders. And Atlanta's between Tua Tagovailoa or Michael Penix Jr. When the starter's named, we'll let you know. Westwood.
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10: Swung on, crushed. High, deep, left field. There it goes. A three-run go-ahead blast for A. Eugenio Suarez.
11: They're waving around Friedel. Up throwing Anthony. Throw to the plate, not in time. And the Reds walk it off at 11, 6-5.
12: The quest for October baseball is underway. Hear all the action all season long on your home of the Reds. Once again,
1: Great American Ballpark in downtown Cincinnati. It's good to be home, and the Reds kick off the homestand tonight with the first of three against the Miami Marlins. And boy, do we have a good pitching matchup in store for you tonight. It's right-hander Chase Burns looking for his 14th win of the year, but so too is Marlins right-hander Sandy Alcantara. Burns is 13-2, Alcantara 13-6. First pitch comes your way shortly, but right now, here's Yid with tonight's pregame show. Yid?
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19: Johnny Bench swept the bases clean on this August 14th, 1972 in Atlanta, and in more ways than one. Prior to the game, the Braves played their annual husband-wives game, and Bench surprised the crowd by mimicking the Braves' Susie the Sweeper, a young lady who dressed in hot pants and swept the bases in the fifth inning of every regular game. Bench came out dressed in shorts and dusted off the bases during the husband-wives exhibition and even gave the celebrity umpire a kiss. In the real game that followed, Bench swept the bases clear again with three hits and five RBIs as the Reds won 12-2. Need a little housekeeping done? Well, maybe you should call Johnny on this August 14th. This date in Reds baseball.
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5: 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Not many people maybe know, but so my sister swam at Florida State, so I've been around swim for a long time, and I swam my senior year of high school. I was on the swim team, and I wish I did it. Looking back, I wish I did it all 4 years because I did enjoy it, and I was in the best shape of my life. Like, I grew up in the pool. I can swim. Like, my first swim practice, I've never cramped so much in my life. I mean, I cramped the last game we just played, ninth inning, I got a cramp. But, man, I'm cramping in my toes, my calves, and it was definitely more challenging than I thought. 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I think I could have been pretty good if I would have did it more. But I was just like a 50-free down back. That was kind of the only thing I swam.
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4: Begin an 8-game homestand tonight with the first of 3 against the Miami Marlins, and you're listening to the Cincinnati Reds pregame show. I'm Dave Armbruster. Game 2 of this series is tomorrow at 6:40. The wrap-up is Sunday at 1:40. Then the Cardinals come to town for 5 games, including a day-night doubleheader on Monday. Time for the voice of the fan. Here's Nick Kirby.
21: I thought what we witnessed yesterday on the south side of Chicago was one of the most cowardly acts that I've seen in a baseball game in a long time. What makes a pitcher throw at a guy's head not once but twice, all because you didn't like the way he celebrated hitting a home run off you? That's pretty soft. Nonetheless, they did the right thing and they ejected him from the game. But after that happened, I, probably like many of you, thought, oh boy, the White Sox are scrambling, trying to find pitchers, and somehow this Reds offense is still going to find a way to struggle. But to the Reds' credit, they found a way to put together some pretty good at-bats. They made the White Sox pay, and they got another nice series win as this Reds team just continues to play pretty good baseball. They obviously had that rough series against the Nationals, but overall they've won 6 out of 8 series since the All-Star break, and now they're coming home with a chance to, well, make it weird. My name is Nick Kirby, and I co-host the daily Chatterbox Reds podcast. Go Reds!
4: The Reds welcome Chase Burns back to the mound tonight, and what a season the right-hander has had so far. In 22 starts, he is 13-2 with a 2.61 ERA. Last time out, Burns allowed 5 earned runs on 6 hits and 5 1/3 innings against the Nationals. Burns pitched 100 innings in his final season at Wake Forest in 2024. Last season, between the minors and the big leagues, he pitched 109 1/3 innings. And so far this year, that innings total is up to 124. This will be his first ever appearance against Miami. And this Welcome Back report is brought to you by Elk & Elk, serious lawyers for serious injuries, and an official sponsor of the Cincinnati Reds. Call 1-800-ELK-OHIO. 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
4: Right-hander Aaron Watson was the Reds' second-round pick last year out of Trinity Christian Academy in Jacksonville, Florida. He started this season with the Arizona Complex League Reds. He is now pitching for Single-A Daytona. And the voice of the Tortugas, Matthew Mounsey, caught up with 19-year-old Aaron Watson.
28: Aaron made your second career Single-A outing last week after a year in the Arizona Complex League. How's it been since you transitioned to SLUP?
29: Oh, I love it. It's great being back in the hometown state, being back in the Sunshine State. It's great. Great group of guys we have here. Really good team, really special. Still kind of getting my feet wet a little bit, figuring it out, but I'm excited for what's to come.
28: Yeah, and I was going to ask you about that too. Played your high school baseball not too far from here in Jacksonville. You were going to play your college baseball in Florida, right? At the University of Florida.
29: Yep.
28: What went into your decision-making process behind deciding to sign with the Reds after being drafted?
29: I kind of always knew that professional life was just what suited me the most. I kind of have my mind on one goal, and I thought I was ready for that, and I still feel like I'm ready to take that on. And being in the organization for over a year now, I really feel like I've developed and matured a lot. And I think the opportunity was given to me at a perfect moment, and, you know, had a great support system around me and my family and friends, and they made it a really easy choice. So,
28: what do you think that your identity is as a pitcher? It seems like your future is probably going to be as a starting pitcher, but what do you think differentiates you as a premier starting pitcher at this level?
29: So I think the biggest thing is I'm able to generate a lot of ground balls, and I'm also generate a lot of strikeouts. So I think I can do both, and I don't think a lot of guys can do that anymore. I think it's either one guy's going to be a strikeout pitcher or a ground ball pitcher. The fact that I can do both, I think it'll carry me a long way.
28: You throw a lot of strikes as well. Your walk totals in the ACL this year, extremely low. And I know that's a big point of emphasis, especially over the course of this season from the Reds organization. What is your focus on the mound when trying to fill it?
29: It's just being the catcher. That's really all it is. I've kind of dumbed it down. I'm playing baseball. It's the same thing I've done since I was 5 years old. There's no difference. Just playing catcher and really just try to fill it up. That's what I've been preached to my whole life, is strikes are the most important pitch. So that's really what I've tried to do my entire career, and especially taking it to the professional level.
4: 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Tommy sits down with Reds manager Terry Francona next. 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
7: Welcome back to the Reds pregame show. Time for a daily chat with Reds manager Terry Francona. Tito, obviously good to get out of Chicago with a couple of wins and a wild game yesterday. And it goes back to Sal getting drilled and hitting the head. He's a young player. He's a guy that plays with a lot of emotion, a lot of energy. Were you pretty impressed with the way he handled that?
13: Yeah, you know, you watch after the first pitch, because the pitcher kind of gave him a look like it slipped. And you can see Sal making a kind of a funny face, like, ooh, that kind of, you know, could have been a little close. I thought the second one crossed the line. You know, you want to hit somebody in the wallet. That's one thing. And that's even debatable. But when you start throwing around somebody's head twice, that if you're trying to get somebody's attention, you just got it.
7: With him, there are certain players where you can brush back and it can, I guess for lack of a better term, scare them, and a pitcher can use that to their advantage. Sal doesn't seem like that guy. You go on to score 4 runs in that game. He drives in a few. He ends up having a really good game. What is it? What's the difference between a player that something like that wakes him up as opposed to makes him a little bit more reserved and cautious?
13: Well, I think everybody's different. I will say, though, it does help. When they put warnings in, everybody gets a little more comfortable because it's like even and again, you know, their young kid came in and drilled somebody. We knew he wasn't trying to hit anybody. But even then, you're running a risk that they might throw you out.
7: We continue our pregame conversation with Reds manager Terry Francona in a moment on the Reds Radio Network.
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7: Welcome our pregame chat with Reds manager Terry Francona. Tito, yesterday was one of those weird games weather-wise also. What are the challenges of managing a game when you feel like the rain might be coming at any moment, you're trying to get through five, and then all of a sudden you end up getting all nine in?
13: Poor Freddie, man. I'm telling Freddie after like the fourth thing, oh, Freddie checked with the grounds crew, and he kept running, and he's like, yeah, 15 minutes, 20 minutes, it's coming, and once it comes, it's here. So I'm like, man, I hate to adjust, but I'm like, man. So we went to Burke and we went to Antone because I'm like, we're not going to finish this game. And we had a lead, and then it just kept not raining hard. I'm like, where is it? And it's like, you know, as the game got closer and closer, I'm like, where is the rain?
7: How much does that impact your pitching plans after you've used those guys? Because you still had a ways to go at that point, especially with it being a little bit more of an abbreviated outing from Abbott.
13: We did. And, it you know, I thought it set up for us okay. We just, when Sammy came in and he didn't throw the ball over the plate, he gave up a couple hits, that kind of got us a little bit off track. Hopefully bounces right back tonight because we need him against those lefties.
7: You didn't have Emilio Pagan yesterday. You pretty happy with where he's at after getting checked out this morning?
13: I'm real happy. He got checked out. He came. It's a clean bill of health. I just didn't want to pitch a guy because he was willing to pitch when he maybe shouldn't pitch. That's not right.
7: This is a Marlins team that comes to town. They run a lot. You've already seen him split the series with them down in Miami, but when a team like this runs like they do, and they're second in the league in stolen bases, but nobody attempts more than them, this is a pitching staff also that's had trouble managing the running game. How do you kind of manage their ability to run in this series?
13: I got here this morning, I think about 10:30, quarter 11, and Bill Hasselman was walking down the hall, and he already looked like he had a headache because he goes, God, they run. And they do. The ball better end up where it's supposed to. It's not just stolen bases. It's the way they run the bases. They're ultra-aggressive. They're very athletic. They're very fast. One, if we keep them off the bases, that's even better. And two, like with Chase, you can't lose sight of the fact that if you try to combat the stolen base so much and you give up a three-run home run, that doesn't help either. So you got to balance it.
7: How much does his move, and maybe he's not that quick to the plate, but he has a good move. How much can that help manage the running game?
13: He's very quick to first with his feet, and he is doing much better on his times to the plate. So what we've tried to explain to him is the people that shouldn't run, let's keep it at that, because some of these guys, they're so fast that it's going to be hard, but you don't want everybody running.
7: That's Reds manager Terry Francona. The Reds kick off a three-game set with the Marlins. First pitch comes your way shortly. Yid's got more of the pregame show next on the Reds Radio Network.
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0: Here's tonight's pitching matchup for Cincinnati. It's right-hander Chase Burns. He is 13-2 with a 2.61 ERA. Right-hander Sandy Alcantara goes to the mound for Miami. He's 13-6. His ERA 3.52. The Reds and Marlins are coming up next on the Reds Radio Network.
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2: 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Reds Baseball is also brought to you by

0: Third, with less than two outs, they score. I mean, they're hitting like 360, 370 with a runner at third in that kind of spot. That's crazy.
1: That's how you keep pressure on the opposition, too. 2-2. Swing a bouncing ball up the middle. McLean will have it. Feeds Elliott the bag one. Around to first, not in time. So Noah gets down the line pretty quickly. So he's aboard with a fielder's choice. Reds almost got back-to-back inning-ending double plays after one-out singles, but unable to turn it this time around.
0: That was a cool little look there, Tommy. That was a high chopper up the middle. If you don't have a second baseman and a shortstop that are familiar with each other, that's a chance where they both could run together or misplay that ball. Ellie realized McLean could get it. Ellie went to the bag. McLean went to the ball. Just kind of a little bit of poetry in motion, if you will.
1: Oh, and Casey swings, hits a ground ball to first. A drop step by Tolia to field it. Steps on the bag for the outside, retired. We go to the bottom of the second here in Cincinnati. Scoreless Reds and Marlins on the Reds Radio Network.
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1: Eugenio Suarez. Already 10 home runs over the last couple of months. Actually, last month and a few days, over July and August. Now up to 18 on the year. Went deep again yesterday in Chicago, and he takes a first pitch fastball from Alcantara for strike one.
0: This is pretty much the hottest that we have seen Suarez at any point during the season.
1: Hitting 205, 18 home runs, 48 driven in. Here's the 0-1. Swing and a foul by Suarez, and he's down to the count 0-2. The Reds and Avocados from Peru have teamed up to give you the chance to win a new 2026 Toyota Tacoma SR or a Reds VIP experience. 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Here's the 0-2. Alcantara to Eugenio Suarez. He reaches for it, pops it up on the infield right by the mound. Just in front of the mound, over from first, it's Graham Pauly to make the catch, and there's one gone in the second. Brings us to today's Reds Hall of Fame and Museum trivia question of the game. It'll be Reds Marlins trivia, the topic of this series. Who is the only player acquired by the Reds in a trade with the Marlins who went on to be selected to an all-star team while playing for the Reds? Is it A, Luis Castillo, B, Ryan Dempster, or C, Edgar Renteria? Pitch to Tolia, bounced over the mound, handled by the shortstop. That's Lopez on the second base side. He'll flip it over to first for the out. I think I know this answer.
0: A player that went on to be an all-star with the Reds?
1: While playing for the Reds, yeah.
0: I think that is Luis Castillo.
1: That's what I think. Yes, hey.
0: That's what we'll go with.
1: Yeah. On the same page here. He was originally traded to the Giants. Didn't work out. He was sent back to the Marlins, and then the Reds got him from the Marlins, right?
0: Yeah, and the Padres were kind of

0: in there somewhere, too. There's weird stuff going on with that.
1: I think there's a technicality in there where he didn't.
0: Well, it wasn't him. It was another player in the deal that had to be returned somewhere.
1: Right. But I don't. I still think he came to the Reds from the Marlins.
0: Yes, he did. So.
1: First pitch outside for ball one to Dane Myers. Alcantara's 1-0 pitch in there for a called strike. I just know it was a weird trade. There's some weird stuff going on in there, and I'm trying to figure out if there's anything that could
0: derail our answer. Mm-hmm.
1: Right. Trick us. Pull the proverbial carpet out from under our feet. 1-1 is a strike on the inside corner to Dane Myers. 1-2 now.
0: Well, I don't think that Dempster was an all-star with the Reds. I think he was with the Cubs. Mm-hmm. And who was the other?
1: Edgar Renteria.
0: Edgar Renteria, I don't think he was an all-star with the Reds.
1: 1-2. Swung on, slapped to right. Moving toward the line is Casey to make the catch. That's a quick 3-up, 3-down second for the Marlins starter, Sandy Alcantara. We go to the third on the Cowboy. It's nothing, nothing. Reds and Marlins on the Reds Radio Network. Hey, none.
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0: Chase Burns back to the hill. He'll get the bottom of the order to begin things here in the bottom of three. And it looks like Tyler Stevenson is going to need a new mitt. Well, you know you're throwing hard when you blow out your catcher's
1: mitt. It's a good feeling as a pitcher, isn't it?
0: Probably not a great feeling for the catcher, though. Right through the mitt, right into the mask. It'll be Joe Mack, Graham Pauly, and Jacob Marcy, 8-9-1 here in the Marlins order. And so far, as expected, it has been all pitching. Breaking ball, strike over the outside corner. The free strike right over the outside edge. And quickly ahead in the count is the right-hander Burns. No ball, one strike count. Left-handed hitting Mack readies. Breaking ball, this time in the dirt. He'll take that for ball one. And it's a one ball, one strike count. Mack, a 234 hitter. He does have 11 home runs. He has done the bulk of the catching since coming to the big leagues after Augustin Ramirez was sent down, fouled straight back. They traded their other catcher, Liam Hicks. And evidently, the Marlins folks really like this Joe Mack. Not only is he a left-handed hitting catcher, but he is outstanding in game calling and positioning behind the plate for the pitchers that throw to him. That makes a lot of difference. Here's the 1-2, and that's going to be a bit low. Another breaking ball, and it's a two-ball, two-strike count. We are seeing a lot of sliders here early from Chase Burns. Of course, when you're facing a team that is just sitting dead red from the get-go, sometimes you got to do what you got to do. And there is a breaking ball that will bounce to the plate. And we have run the count full. Three balls and two strikes. And you can see a little bit of frustration with Burns on that breaking ball as he bounced it well out in front of the plate. Three ball, two strike count. Here you come. Fastball lifted high and deep to right. Marte towards the track. He'll make the catch. One down.
1: Mack making pretty solid contact there. It gave Marte a long run to chase that down.
0: Well, I would imagine that as a hitter, you see two breaking balls that are in the dirt. It's a 3-2 count now. You know he doesn't want to walk you. You're the 8-hole hitter. You're selling out for a fastball. And he's still heading back to the dugout. Here's Graham Pauly, a 188 hitter. He hits from the left side. He'll take a fastball up and away. One ball, no strike count. That pitch at 99 out of the hand of Chase Burns. And Burns has touched 100 already here early in this one. Here's the 1-0. And looked like a good pitch. It is a ball, and it's a two-ball, no strike count. Of course, if Tyler Stevenson doesn't challenge it, well, you just missed. Because if it's on the edge, he is usually tapping that helmet. And now stepping back off the rubber is Chase Burns, and he's got a problem with the pitch count. Goodness gracious, what have we got, some microwave going on in the stadium?
1: On both sides.
0: Alcantara and Joe Mack. For the Marlins, major trouble to start the ball game. And now an issue for Chase Burns. It's a two ball, no strike count. You could ill afford to be issued a ball here in this situation with number nine batter hitting 180. Here's a 2-0 pitch. Fastball upstairs, and it's 3-0. Now you don't want to walk him either. Got a guy at the plate that's a 188 hitter with one home run, and he doesn't get to play much. You want to make him swing. And there's a fastball right down Broadway. Three ball, one strike count here to Pauly. Burns quickly back to the plate. Fastball pulled foul off to the first base side. That was a fastball in, and Pauly was spinning on it, but he was well early. Rolled right over the top of it. Full count. Back-to-back hitters now that Burns has gone to the full count with. And you're always watching the pitch count of Chase Burns, especially as we move here in the middle of August. Popped up high into the air, left field. Looks like Blade has it measured, shielding his eyes from the sun. He'll make the catch, and there's two down.
1: Well, good job by Burns to bounce back. Of course, knowing Burns, he's unhappy that it took that many pitches to get back in the count. He's not happy that he fell behind 3-0 there, but glad to get the number 9 hitter.
0: Well, both pitchers so far in the ballgame have been highly efficient as far as getting outs. We've seen Alcantara. He gets them out quick, and Burns trying to do the same here again in the third. Swing and a miss by Jacob Marcy on a slider down and in. And that'll make it a no ball, one strike count. That was only the 38th pitch for Burns as he looks for the third out here in the third. And that, you stay at that kind of average as you move along in the ball game, you won't tax that arm too much. Slider, strike two. That was right in the heart of the plate. I think Marcy thought that ball was going to break down and in, and it stayed right on the edge. No ball, two strike count. Left-handed hitting leadoff hitter for the Marlins. He'll take that slider down and in. That'll make it 1-2. Marcy only a 206 hitter overall, but as of late, he is swinging the bat better. He has tremendous speed, covers a lot of ground in center, and the Marlins have just rode him out as far as his ineptitude at the plate. He will strike out here. And that is indeed a three-up, three-down third. We are scoreless. Bottom of three coming up. Reds Marlins on the Reds Radio Network.
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0: Marte to lead it off for the Reds here in the bottom of three against the right-hander Sandy Alcantara. Right-hander comes calling. First pitch changeup over the outside corner. Alcantara, he has a pretty good idea about what he's doing because Noelvi Marte can hit the fastball. And he'll pop this one up high into the air into center field. And Marcy has it, and there's one down. You throw the changeup to slow the eyes down, and you pop it up at the top of the zone, and you get the hitter just a tad tardy. Two pitches, one out, one down, and here's Matt McClain.
1: 24 pitches so far to get seven outs. Pretty good efficiency from Alcantara.
0: McClain readies. First pitch is a fastball up and in. One ball, no strike count. Yeah, Alcantara is one of those kinds of pitchers where you got to move the runners over. You got to do the smaller things to try to get to him. Because if you can apply a little bit of pressure, he'll make a mistake. But you let him cruise along with nobody on base, he will carve you up like a Thanksgiving turkey. Two balls and no strikes here to McClain. Matt Reddy's pitch to the plate. There's a fastball over the outside part of the dish. And it's a two ball, one strike count. McClain hitting at a 191 clip coming into the ball game. He does have 10 home runs and 15 doubles on the year. And he will pop this one up. A breaking ball right back at us. That almost went into visitors' TV booth. Close. Pretty close. Out of diving out of the way.
1: Yeah. Although that was a decent trajectory.
0: Here's the 2-2 from Alcantara. And it's downstairs. A fastball drove that one right into the ground. So McClain has worked the count full. And we've not seen a whole lot of full counts from the right-hander Alcantara in the ball game. And he walked him. How about that? Second walk of the ball game from the Marlins right-hander. Comes with one out here in the third, and that'll bring the top of the order to the plate, and that means it's Ellie De La Cruz down.
1: And when you're McClain hitting down there at the bottom of the order, just get on base. You don't necessarily need to get the hits. The Reds would love them, obviously. And so would McClain, but just get on base. And I think he has a pretty good understanding of that.
0: Ellie flied out to left field in his first at bat. And he'll take a backdoor breaking ball, a cutter right over the outside corner. And that'll be strike one here to De La Cruz. Straight up in the outfield, the Marlins will play De La Cruz. And he will pop this one foul. It'll slice in the seats down the left field line out of play. A little more of a shift on the infield side. Edwards playing well to the pull side. Otto Lopez, the shortstop for the Marlins, up the middle. And way off the line. Really playing almost in the shortstop position is Sanoa. Slider down and in. Ellie looked like he saw that one all the way. He was taking, never moved the hands. One ball, two strike count. Ellie settles back in. Alcantara at the set. The pitch. Slider again down and in. Two balls and two strikes to De La Cruz. Boy, you like these kind of matchups.
1: Mm-hmm.
0: Good pitcher, good hitter. 2-2 coming. On the ground, foul down the first baseline.
1: Don't you know Sal waiting on deck is thinking, go ahead, Ellie, wear him down. That way he'll make a mistake when I get up there.
0: Got that right. Couple of guys out of the Dominican Republic going at each other. Fastball in off the plate, and the count will run full. Three balls and two strikes. And you wonder if the Reds will put McClain in motion here. Three-two pitch, there he goes, and it's fouled down the third baseline again, out of play, and McClain will have to start over. McClain definitely, if not the best Reds base runner, he is one of the top two. The other being the fella standing at home plate, and that would be De La Cruz. Another 3-2 pitch, there goes McClain again, and that is ball four. Back-to-back walks. With some grinded out at bats from the Reds' number nine hitter and Matt McClain. And now De La Cruz in the number one spot. And now the Hammer Man comes to the plate. This is the RBI guy for the Reds, and that is Sal Stewart.
1: And Sal has killed the Marlins in an early sample. Remember, 5 for 14 with 5. five RBIs over that four-game series in Miami.
0: Fastball lifted into right field, will be caught by the right fielder. Tagging from second, moving to third is McClain, but there's two down. First pitch swinging Stewart, he got underneath it. So here's J.J. Blade. Blade had a pretty good at-bat in his first go-round. Had a couple of balls that he hit right on the screws. They were foul down the first baseline. Boy, the Reds could use one of those hard-hit balls in fair territory right now. Reds were the first bit of a threat here in this ball game for either side, for that matter. Here's the pitch. Backdoor cutter, and he misses outside. Alcantara, when he's facing those left-handers, that's what he wants to go to first pitch. Starts it off the plate, tries to cut it right back and shave that outside edge, and he'll miss here to Blade, and it's a 1-0 count. Back to the dish. Tries to do it again, and he misses up and away. It's 2-0. Two ball, no strike count. Reds left fielder settles in. Blade readies. Pitch to the plate. Hit hard, but he missed it. That one got in on his hands. It'll be in the air, and it'll be caught by the right fielder, Casey. And that'll do it for the Reds. They will strand two, and we are scoreless through three. First game of this three-game series, Reds-Marlins. We head on to the fourth. Tommy's heading right back here on the Reds Radio Network.
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14: Johnny Bench swept the bases clean on this August 14th, 1972 in Atlanta, and in more ways than one. Prior to the game, the Braves played their annual husband-wives game, and Bench surprised the crowd by mimicking the Braves' Susie the Sweeper, a young lady who dressed in hot pants and swept the bases in the fifth inning of every regular game. Bench came out dressed in shorts and dusted off the bases during the husband-wives exhibition and even gave the celebrity umpire a kiss. In the real game that followed, Bench swept the bases clear again with three hits and five RBIs as the Reds won 12-2. Need a little housekeeping done? Well, maybe you should call Johnny on this August 14th. This date in Reds baseball.
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1: Will come to bat in the fourth inning. Xavier Edwards leads it off. Otto Lopez and Griffin Conine will follow. Right-hander into his windup, and here comes Burns. First pitch in for a strike, and it's nothing and one. Fourth inning is brought to you by Four Roses Bourbon. Four Roses is the mellow, balanced Kentucky classic that's crafted for those home run moments. Proud sponsor of the BCL Press Club, presented by Four Roses Bourbon. Enjoy responsibly. Pitch is low. 1-1 on Xavier Edwards. Emilio Pagan meeting with reporters earlier today, talking about the soreness in his fingers. And said that was resulting in some pain in his hand, up to his forearm even. And got examined, image today. Terry Francona talking about it also in the pregame show, saying that it's all clear. The imaging came back perfectly clean. And Pagan saying, for peace of mind more than anything, and that'll help him. He goes, I can pitch if it's a little sore. The problem is,
0: he just didn't know if it was. I talked to him about it a little bit. And when you don't throw your split finger and you have about a month or so where you're not throwing, and then you rapid fire coming back,
1: 3-1, wave and a miss, full count.
0: I can remember that same pain coming down, and it gets into kind of your wrist area because you're gripping that split so hard. And then it feels like it's coming up your elbow, and it's kind of scary.
1: Right.
0: And the reason I remember it is I remember the trainers making me put my entire hand in a bucket of ice water. And I thought, I'd rather be hurt.
1: 3-2 pitch. Strike three called. Throws him Edwards down on strikes.
10: Yeah, because that's brutal. Sticking your hand in a bucket of ice water hurts.
0: I mean, I had to stick it in there for 30 minutes, and I thought I was going to die. That made my elbow hurt way worse.
1: So you're not one of these cold plunge people.
0: No way. I got well quick.
1: Here's Otto Lopez. Well, that's what, you know, you talk to so many people that have had arm injuries and have been around the game, swinging a high fly ball, short center field. Dane Myers froze a moment, now comes drifting in to make the catch, and 2 men are out in the fourth. So we pause for station identification on the Reds Radio Network.
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1: Two away in the fourth inning, but like we were talking about, I mean, there are so many pitchers throughout the game, and you hear this being around the game, that when you start to experience some soreness in your forearm, a lot of times there are people that say that is the precursor to Tommy John, an elbow issue. So,
0: or a flexor mass issue. But when I talked to him, you could see kind of the look on his face. He was like, well, what did you do? I said, I just took some anti-inflammatories, and then it just kind of gradually went away. And you could see kind of that stress ease out. I'm just glad he's all right.
1: Conine fouls it back. The count is even, 1-1. He is all right. He's back and available to pitch tonight. And that was the thing. Terry Francona saying, look, we didn't want to use him. Stay away from him until he got further examination, got some imaging done to know that everything's good with his arm and hands and his fingers. Swinging and a miss by Conine. Count is 1-2.
0: Well, for any pitcher, when you start to have finger issues, hand issues, and it starts to radiate into that forearm, that gets your attention in a hurry.
1: Lined by the right-hander, the pitch, swing, and Conine pounds it into the ground toward first. Tolia has it, underhands the pitcher, Burns the bag for the outside. Retired, another 1-2-3 inning for Chase Burns. He's retired 7 straight. As we go to the bottom of the fourth in a scoreless tie. 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
1: Reds come to bat here in the bottom of the fourth inning. Tyler Stevenson will lead it off. Sandy Alcantara back to work. He has been awfully good so far for the Marlins. 42 pitches through 3 innings. He has walked 3. Those are the only 3 Reds base runners so far in this game. Marlins have just 2 hits against Chase Burns tonight.
0: It's kind of fun watching these guys go at it. Not a whole lot of action, obviously.
1: But two really good pitchers that seem to be on top of their game tonight. First pitch from Alcantara is a cutter in for a strike to Tyler Stevenson. Alcantara just a few days shy of his 31st birthday. Home with the 0-1 pitch to Stevenson, and that's a strike on the outside corner.
0: That's a good pitch. You can see Stevenson kind of shake his head to the side. Not hitting that one.
1: Probably thinking, what am I supposed to do with that? Exactly what he did. Watch it. We talk about the high velocity that Burns has. Alcantara's not exactly a soft tosser either. Breaking ball off the outside corner of that slider.
0: I would tap my helmet if I had been Joe Mack right there. That's got away with one. Maybe not. Sure looked like it, though.
1: Just off the outside corner. Good pitch. Alcantara's 1-2. In the dirt outside with a changeup, and that'll leave the count at 2 balls and 2 strikes. Alcantara's been up to 98 today.
0: See, every time I say, that's a strike, and then it's not, I'm like, that's why we don't challenge.
1: That's why you don't challenge. That's right.
0: Don't let the pitcher do anything.
1: Here's the 2-2. Just throw it up
0: the
1: here.
0: Ball.
1: 2-2. Stevenson lines it to right field, falling quickly but not quick enough. Owen Casey comes in, making the running catch for the first out in the Reds' fourth inning. Let's get the answer to today's Reds Hall of Fame and Museum trivia question of the game. Who's the only player acquired by the Reds in a trade with the Marlins who went on to be selected to an all-star team while playing for the Reds? A. Luis Castillo, B. Ryan Dempster, or C. Edgar Renteria? We both said Luis Castillo. We're staying with that, I assume.
0: Yes.
1: The answer is A. Luis Castillo. Well, he looked good the other day, didn't he? First ball swinging, Eugenio Suarez lifts one to Casey. He's there. He's got it.
0: He did, Tommy. I thought that he looked more comfortable being able to use his changeup more. For some reason, when he went to Seattle, they took the slider away. They took the changeup away from him and asked him to throw more sliders. Don't know why that is, because that weapon of the changeup was his best pitch.
1: Part of what made him great here.
0: And he showed why it was a great pitch in that start against the Reds.
1: Michael Tolia hits now and takes a strike, 0-1. The Reds got Castillo in that trade January 19th, 2017, when they sent Dan Straightley to the Marlins in a package of players that included Luis Castillo. He became a mainstay, of course, in the Reds' rotation. Tolia takes just a little bit outside. This time, Mac does tap the count.
2: The pitch was called a ball. The catcher's challenging.
1: Plate umpire James Jean delivering the message, and this pitch.
0: Tony's kind of tall now.
1: Ooh, barely caught the
2: pitch.
1: Bottom.
2: Is a strike. Miami has 2 challenges remaining.
1: Really good pitch there from Alcantara.
0: Maybe his knees are low.
1: 0-2.
0: He's long wasted.
1: Yeah, there you go. Parts of the next 6 seasons, Castillo is a mainstay in the Reds rotation, an all-star in 19 and 22. Tolia sends a fly ball left center field, falling, and that's down for a hit. Then it hits off of Marcy, deflects behind him, and over from left is Hernandez to pick it up, and Tolia is going to end up at second base.
0: Marcy got in between. He thought he was going to dive for the ball and realized, no, I'm not, and at that point, the ball bounced and kicked off his hip.
1: It was slicing away and falling quickly. I think it had some serious topspin on it. And then when it hit off of him, it shot behind him. I think it hit right off of his belt. Looked like it got his belt buckle and kicked away. He'll give Tolia a double. Now he's at second with 2 outs for Dane Myers. And Myers' first ball swinging fouls it back out of play for strike one. Tolia with the Reds' first hit this evening.
0: This is now another runner in scoring position for the Reds.
1: The 0-1. Check swing on a pitch off the outside corner, cutter away. They ask if he went. He didn't.
0: Sooner or later, you may have to get a hit with 2 outs to be able to get that run to the plate.
1: Contra, home to the former Marlin, and Myers swings and fouls it straight back. 1 ball, 2 strikes on Dane Myers.
0: Boy, don't you know Dane Myers wants to do something big here, having played for this Marlins ball club, probably didn't get the amount of playing time he thought he could have. You always want to crush your old team.
1: Always. Alcantara, nod of the sign, sets, and here comes the 1-2 pitch. And Myers lines one toward the alley in right center, but over to make the catch is Owen Casey. Well, he hit that ball hard, but Casey had him played perfectly, shading that way. He gets to it easily for the final out in the Reds' fourth. Another threat comes to pass, and the Reds and Marlins are still scoreless at the end of four on the Reds Radio Network.
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